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2: And I'm Elsa Chang. To mark the 250th anniversary of this country, NPR is bringing you stories that illustrate American life, liberty, and happiness for our series called America in Pursuit. Today's story is about a movement inspired by the Declaration of Independence. Over the last few years, a third of the counties in Illinois have voted to explore the idea of forming a 51st state. And the movement behind these ballot measures has its eye on the midterms. Here's reporter Connor Town O'Neill.
3: Lorette Newland has spent the last 6 years driving all across Illinois.
4: I've gone down to Saline County and Gallatin County and Dunn.
3: She's logged all those miles trying to convince people to leave Illinois. That is, leave Illinois without moving.
4: Probably the most persistent person in Illinois separations.
3: The Illinois Separation Referendum wants to establish a 51st state from the counties outside Chicago's Cook County.
4: Sometimes splitting is a good thing. You know, we wouldn't have America if some splitting hadn't been done 150 years ago.
3: Why leave? Power. In Illinois, to be far from Chicago is to be far from power. Democrats, many from the state's one big city, hold a supermajority in the legislature, much to the dismay of downstate conservatives. So Newland's task is to get a non-binding question on the ballot, asking, should we explore leaving Cook County to start a new state? Newland likes the work. Well, the driving she could take or leave, but
4: I really like seeing my map get filled in.
3: A map in front of us shows the counties where the referendum has appeared. 33 so far. And it has passed in every single one, often by over 70%.
4: And we started from zero.
3: In a nod to the Declaration of Independence, the movement has grievances. Tyrannically high taxes, unconstitutional gun laws, debt, the list goes on.
4: Start with the driving one, because you mentioned how much I drive.
3: Illinois has one of the highest gas taxes in the country, which, Newland argues, is an undue burden on rural areas.
4: There is no business within 5 miles of my farm. That is one of the best examples of clueless.
5: There are real grievances.
3: Kenneth Owen is a history professor at the University of Illinois Springfield who studies secession movements.
5: There is a seriousness about this. I just think that there are much greater structural impediments ahead of them.
3: Namely, state and federal approval. There's the paradox of New Illinois. To leave, they'd need the legislature to see things their way, which rarely happens. Which is why they want to leave.
5: There is, in theory, a constitutional mechanism.
3: So you're saying there's a chance?
5: This is what's interesting about secession. They all sound crazy right up until the time that they happened.
3: Given those obstacles, what could actually be achieved here?
5: It's maybe about reopening the social contract. Regular political channels haven't quite worked. And then when they threaten secession, it starts a conversation that moves things together.
6: Rural Illinois and urban Illinois, we need to figure out how we can find common ground.
3: LaShawn Ford is a state legislator from Chicago. He's been described as the only Democrat willing to discuss separation. Ford opposes the idea. To him, leaving an economic engine like Chicago would be like cutting off your nose to spite your face. But he thinks the dialogue is worth having.
6: It's not really North and South that's at war. It's the have and have nots.
3: Ford says the issues facing working people, food deserts, health care, are the same across Illinois. But is this a policy debate? A rural, mostly white group complaining about the big city? To what extent is this actually about race?
6: I don't think that it's overwhelming, the issue, but I do think that people are aggravated about black people. What you see televised, the crime in Chicago, that becomes a punching bag and people start saying, see, all of our tax dollars are being wasted in Chicago.
3: Everyone I spoke to in the state split movement denies any racial animus. Ford sees it more as an exercise in empathy.
6: Me being a black man, even though this country's been good to me, it still could be frustrating being in a minority.

0: persists.
1: I tell you, I'm a farm girl. You plant anyway. You don't know what storms are going to come. You plant the seed anyway.
0: The referendum will be on the ballot this November in 6 counties and counting. For NPR News, I'm Connor Town O'Neill in Illinois.
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3: Russia launched multiple waves of airstrikes on Sunday and Monday across Ukraine. At least 11 people were killed. Cultural and religious landmarks were also damaged, including a cathedral within a UNESCO World Heritage Monastery complex. The attacks have drawn condemnation and renewed calls for greater international pressure over the destruction of cultural heritage. Hanna Polomarenko reports from Kyiv.
4: Kyiv residents are used to being awakened by Russian missiles and drones, but the barrage over the past 24 hours struck more than the city itself. On early Monday morning, a drone hit the roof of the Dormition Cathedral at the Kyiv-Pechersk Lavra Monastery, one of Ukraine's most important religious and cultural landmarks, and a UNESCO heritage site. Maxim Ostapenko, director general of the Kyiv-Pechersk Lavra National Reserve, filmed the cathedral engulfed in flames in the immediate aftermath of the strike. The Kyiv-Pechersk Lavra is nearly 1,000 years old. This is a cradle of Ukrainian science, medicine and the arts, Ostapenko explains, and the center from which Christianity spread across much of Eurasia, all the way to the Pacific. Inside the cathedral, it's dark and smells of incense mixed with burnt wood. Water used by firefighters to extinguish the blaze runs down the walls adorned with frescoes and gilding that are hundreds of years old. But the most extensive damage is visible when you climb up to the dome of the cathedral itself. The state emergency service is dismantling the burnt wooden structures of the dome. The strike also caused significant damage to the exterior of the Dormition Cathedral. Bishop Avram, the vicar of the Dormition Cathedral, says this deliberate attack contradicts Christian principles and undermines the values Russia claims to uphold. Russia denied deliberately hitting the monastery complex, saying it was damaged by U.S.-made Patriot air defense systems. Ostapenko says that the Kyiv-Pechersk Lavra and the Dormition Cathedral have endured destruction before. This is our phoenix, he says, which has always risen from the ashes. Hanna Polomarenko, NPR News, Kyiv.

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1: The U.S. and Iran reached a deal to reopen the Strait of Hormuz.
2: Peace and prosperity is good for everybody. That's true for Israel. It's true for Saudi Arabia and UAE and Qatar. That's the kind of deal that we're striking.
1: But what are the terms of the agreement, and what is the future of Iran's nuclear program? On the next morning edition from NPR News.

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1: Live from NPR News in Culver City, California, I'm Dwayne Brown. The U.S. and Iran have signed a preliminary agreement to extend a tenuous 60-day ceasefire and reopen the vital Strait of Hormuz shipping channel, but significant challenges remain to ending the war, including whether Israel will continue to hold off on attacking Iranian-backed Hezbollah militants in Lebanon. Here's President Trump speaking to reporters.
2: The strait is already partially opened. As you know, they're doing a little hunting for a couple of mines that they've already found, but it's essentially ships are starting to go out now. On Friday, it'll be completely opened.
1: Hardliners opposed to the deal accused Iran's top negotiators of betraying the country's former supreme leader, who was killed in the U.S.-Israeli airstrikes back in February. But many Iranians who have been critical of their government reacted with a sense of grim relief. A signing ceremony is scheduled for Friday in Switzerland. The Eastern Democratic Republic of Congo is in the grip of a major Ebola outbreak with over 800 confirmed cases and nearly 200 deaths. The virus is spreading amid funding gaps and disinformation. As Emmett Livingstone reports, it's been a difficult place for reporters to access.
3: I'm in Mongwalu Hospital, which is up on a hill with a commanding view of the surrounding town. The town is a small place, but just standing outside the hospital gives you an idea of how hard Ebola has hit Mongwalu. In the space of an hour or so, an ill patient has already been brought in, and disinfection teams immediately got to work on the ambulance. And in the background, there's the constant sound of women weeping. The hospital director told us that three people died last night.
1: That's Emmett Livingstone reporting from the DRC. On Wall Street, stocks finished higher today. You're listening to NPR News. South Africa's most famous pianist and jazz legend has died at the age of 91. From Johannesburg, Kate Bartlett has more.
4: Abdullah Ibrahim was baptized Adolf Johannes Brand in Cape Town in 1934. He took up piano at age 7 and as a young man played professionally as Dollar Brand. He and trumpeter Hugh Masekela played together. Later, he converted to Islam and took the name Abdullah Ibrahim. Like many non-white South African musicians, he left the country during apartheid, attended Juilliard in New York, played Carnegie Hall, and was befriended by Duke Ellington. Once South Africa became a democracy in 1994, Mandela invited Ibrahim back to perform at his inauguration. Abdullah Ibrahim played until the end of his life, performing at the Cape Town Jazz Festival in March. Kate Bartlett, NPR News, Johannesburg.
1: A time capsule marking the 250th anniversary of America's independence has been shipped to Philadelphia, where it will be buried next month. Among the submitted items, a whalebone, a diamond, and lots of letters, as well as submissions from all three branches of the federal government and all 50 states, including the District of Columbia. The 900-pound time capsule will be buried on July 4th to be reopened 250 years from now. This is NPR.

0: 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I'm Scott Detrow.
1: And I'm Elsa Chang. Social media may soon be banned for kids under 16 in the UK.
0: Not banned in classrooms or other specific settings, but banned across the board.
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0: Ballots need to be clear. They need to ensure fairness and neutrality.
1: The Alaska ACLU says it's concerned about the state taking Petersburg Dan Sullivan off the ballot. From Alaska Public Media, this is Statewide News on Alaska News Nightly for Monday, June 15th. Good evening. I'm Casey Grove. Also tonight, scientists say habitat near Kodiak could be a lifeline to gray whales.
2: We're, you know, scanning the horizon, and it looked like smokestacks from all the whales breathing.
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1: The State Division of Elections issued the state's final determination today that Dan Sullivan of Petersburg cannot be on the ballot to challenge Republican U.S. Senator Dan Sullivan. In a letter to the retired teacher, Division Director Carol Beecher said the declaration he filed to launch his challenge was not, quote, an actual good faith candidacy for the office of United States Senator. Rather, she wrote, it was filed with a purpose to confuse or mislead voters. She cited many of the reasons listed in complaints lodged by the State Republican Party and the National Republican Senatorial Committee. The Petersburg man only recently changed his voter registration to Republican. He'd been undeclared and made campaign contributions to Democrats in the past. The head of the Alaska chapter of the American Civil Liberties Union, Mara Kimmel, says the group has not spoken to Petersburg Dan Sullivan, but is closely monitoring the case and has concerns. Kimmel says election integrity is critical to democracy.
0: Ballots need to be clear. They need to ensure fairness and neutrality. Yes, those are critical elements to be able to ensure that voters have good choices in front of them and are able to make the choices that they believe that they're making.
1: But Kimmel says citizens who meet the eligibility requirements have a constitutional right to run. Both Sullivans asked to be identified on the ballot as Dan Sullivan and as Republicans. Beecher's letter says the Petersburg Sullivan was never registered to vote under that name, but as Daniel J. Sullivan, Jr. Sullivan of Petersburg said by text today that he's considering his options. The senator's campaign celebrated the state's decision. The incumbent senator has appeared on the ballot as Dan Sullivan each time he's run, but he hasn't gone by that name in all settings. He's registered to vote as Daniel Scott Sullivan. The would-be challenger has 30 days to file an appeal in state court, but Beecher warned that he actually has less time than that because ballots are printed June 28th.

0: The University of Alaska's newest and largest union filed an unfair labor practice complaint against the university earlier this month. The union alleges the university interfered with bargaining rights and retaliated against union members. KTOO's Jamie Deep reports that a wage increase is at the heart of the issue.
1: The Coalition of Alaska University Employees for Equity, or COSUAW, formed in April. The union of more than 2,000 includes permanent staff at the university, such as people who work in financial aid, advising, communications, and other areas. Earlier this month, it filed an unfair labor practice charge against the University of Alaska. The union alleges the university violated state law on two fronts. One was by reversing course on supporting a 3% wage increase for staff during the legislative session. That's according to Jeremiah Humans, a senior data center technician for the university who's on the union's bargaining committee.
2: There was a path forward for us to get the 3% raise, and that the university worked against us in getting rid of that from the budget.
1: The university's budget request for the upcoming fiscal year included a 3% wage increase for non-union employees, as well as raises for union members based on collective bargaining agreements. State law requires salary raises for union members to come from collective bargaining agreements that the legislature approves funding for, which COS does not have yet. Humans says these raises are important to members.
2: Not having this wage increase is, in former President Pinney's own words, threatens the stability of the university. Like others in Alaska, we're struggling with rising cost increases, particularly with the rise in oil prices.
1: Humans explains the second way the union claims the university is violating state law.
2: The university continues to retaliate against us by soliciting people to leave the unit in exchange for that 3% increase.
1: According to the filing, the university HR director sent an email to a group of university employees stating that some people might receive a 3% wage increase if by the end of the fiscal year they submit an objection to their inclusion in the union. Jonathan Taylor is the director of public affairs for the university. He says the university has not violated state law on either front. He says the university communicated to staff from the beginning of the election period that they would not qualify for a 3% raise for the next fiscal year.
3: In state law and in case law, it's black and white. We can't pay increases to representative groups without a legislative appropriation and a contract.
1: Taylor says the claim about asking people to leave the union is untrue. He explains that prior to the union election, both parties couldn't agree on whether certain positions belonged to the union. But he says there was an agreement in place to review those positions after the election. Taylor says the email mentioned in the filing was to notify finance staff that there are people who might qualify for a raise after both parties determine whether the positions in question do or don't belong in the union.
3: So it's basically saying, look, we know that there are some people who are eligible who may end up getting pulled out of the unit because they weren't put in there correctly. They shouldn't have been in there to begin with. And if they do get pulled out, then they will still get their increase.
1: Taylor says the university is working to get through the contract process, which is how union staff will be able to get a raise.
3: The big picture for us is trying to do right by our employees and making sure they have correct and accurate information and moving towards actual contract negotiations so that we can resolve some of this uncertainty that I think a lot of our staff are experiencing.
1: The university can respond to the union's charge, and the union can then file a rebuttal afterwards. A hearing examiner investigates the case and then issues a finding, which usually takes 90 days. Reporting in Juneau, I'm Jamie Deep.
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4: We've been kind of joking at the pool that I am now a professor of the mermaid arts.
0: That's ahead. Stay with us.
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0: A former Metlakatla man previously charged with first-degree murder has filed a federal civil rights lawsuit against over 30 parties connected to the case. The federal lawsuit alleges that Isaac Henderson, who was 18 years old at the time of his brother's death in 2021, was wrongfully indicted and prosecuted for murder. It alleges that Henderson immediately described the shooting as an accident and self-defense, which evidence supports. Henderson was charged with murder following a mishandled investigation leading to years of prosecution. Last year, Ketchikan Superior Court Judge Daniel Doty dismissed the case, barring refiling on the same charges. In the dismissal order, Doty said officers of the Metlakatla Police Department wrote false and misleading information on evidence logs, relied on false and incomplete witness narratives, destroyed evidence, withheld key documents from the defense, and lied multiple times under oath. Doty said that due to the severity of the discovery violations, there was, quote, no hope of a fair trial. There are 35 defendants total in the complaint, including former Metlakatla Police Chief Bruce Janes and Metlakatla Mayor Albert Smith. There are multiple other unidentified defendants, including Metlakatla Indian community policymakers and unknown governmental entity defendants. Henderson seeks both compensatory and punitive damages. The lawsuit alleges that the harm from the public accusation of murder extended beyond the court. The tribal council permanently evicted Henderson from the Annette Islands Reserve, citing safety concerns. It caused him to lose his tribal benefits and home community. Henderson's attorney, John Phillips, said in a statement that the case is not an attack on Metlakatla. He said, quote, Metlakatla is a proud community, and its people deserve police work worthy of that pride. They do not deserve a system where key evidence is ignored or destroyed, end quote. The defendants will have the opportunity to respond in court, and all allegations will be resolved through the judicial process, according to a statement from Phillips.

0: A St. Mary's man has been sentenced to serve 3 years in federal prison for providing illegal guiding services and defrauding dozens of would-be moose hunters out of thousands of dollars. According to court documents, 36-year-old Michael Beans used Facebook beginning in 2021 to advertise trophy hunts in the lower Yukon River area popular with sport hunters, despite not being a licensed guide. Beans took in nearly $60,000 in fraudulent deposits, advance payments, and other fees from nearly 40 non-Alaska resident hunters using Venmo and other payment apps. He told hunters he would guide, outfit, provide meals, and transport hunters from St. Mary's to a remote cabin on the Andriovsky River. In September 2022, the first group of hunters who had paid for Beans' services arrived in St. Mary's but were unable to locate him and canceled their hunts. That same month, three other hunters confronted Beans at his home and demanded his services. Beans ultimately served as a guide and transporter for two bull moose killed by the hunters. Beans was indicted in 2023 for illegal guiding and receiving electronic payments across state lines from would-be hunters. He ultimately pleaded guilty to one felony count of violating wildlife provisions within the Federal Lacey Act and one count of wire fraud. A federal judge sentenced Beans last month to 3 years in prison. He has also been ordered to pay more than $64,000 in restitution to 21 victims. Beans is currently in custody at the Lemon Creek Correctional Center in Juneau, where he is serving an unrelated 30-year state prison sentence for felony sexual assault and sexual abuse of a minor convictions from St. Mary's that overlap with the timeline of the federal crimes. Well, gray whales have been dying off the coast of Washington State at alarmingly high rates this year, and the summer migration season is not over yet. Scientists are racing to understand what's causing the die-offs, but they think it might be related to climate change. And as KMXT's Catherine Irving reports, the waters in the Gulf of Alaska might be offering the population a lifeline.
1: Matt Van Dale remembers the moment he first noticed something was different about the gray whales near Kodiak. Van Dale is the natural resources director at the Shunack tribe. It was the middle of last summer, and he thought he'd drive a few minutes to check how many gray whales had arrived in their feeding grounds off of Passagshack Bay, which is at the south end of the island's road system. He was expecting to see a handful at most. Instead,
2: we're, you know, scanning the horizon, and it looked like smokestacks from all the whales breathing.
1: Soon after, Van Dale arranged to go out with a Coast Guard plane to survey the whales from above.
2: And that's when it really, getting up in the air and being able to see, you know, 100 to 150 whales right there.
1: In the following months, the number of whales near Passagshack Bay grew to nearly 300. Before last year, the average number of whales in the area was between just 25 and 30. Van Dale says so far, it's looking like they'll see high numbers again this year. And he's not the only one who's noticed more gray whales than normal. Lauren Wild is a research biologist and assistant professor of applied fisheries with the University of Alaska Southeast Sitka campus. She grew up in Sitka, and back when she was a kid, she says there were maybe 10 or 15 whales coming through the sound every year to feed. But in 2020, that changed.
3: When I was out collecting herring eggs, I counted just sort of skipping around with a friend, so not an official number, but I counted close to 200 individuals.
1: She says those high numbers have remained the norm in Sitka since then. These shifts in places like Kodiak and Sitka are happening as the gray whale population at large is tanking. Gray whales were hunted almost to extinction in the early 1900s. Hunting bans helped the population recover until around 2019. That's when scientists started seeing more dead gray whales than normal and fewer calves being born. The National Oceanic and Atmospheric Administration designated it as an unusual mortality event. NOAA announced the die-off was over in 2023, when the population looked like it was recovering. But with the amount of whales that have been dying off the coast of Washington State this year, scientists think they may have celebrated too soon. Carly Lowe is a marine mammal specialist with NOAA's Protected Resources Division.
4: In 2024, there were a total of 61 gray whales stranded along the West Coast. Last year, there were 179, so almost three times as many. And this year so far, we're at 127. And we're not done with the season. They are still stranding in Alaska, so we expect that number to go up.
1: Scientists from Baja, Mexico, all the way to Alaska, gathered on a video call last month to share what they've been learning about gray whales and what could be causing them to die. John Kalambokides is a co-founder and research biologist at the Cascadia Research Collective, a Washington nonprofit that studies marine mammals.
5: The Arctic is an area that has seen, you know, over multiple decades, you know, pretty dramatic ecosystem changes. And where some of the area's gray whales feed that are monitored, there's been dramatic declines in the prey abundance.
1: He says the leading theory is that warming water in the Arctic, caused by climate change, has led to a massive drop in the available food out in the Bering and Chukchi Seas, where gray whales typically bulk up in the summer. Van Dale from Kodiak was on the call last month, too. He says, comparing notes, one thing was clear. Gray whales are showing up in places they don't usually go. The waters off San Francisco and Vancouver, British Columbia, for instance, have seen way more gray whales than previous years, just like Kodiak. He says this is probably because of the conditions in the Arctic. With nothing to eat at their normal buffet, the whales are looking for new grub.
2: They're very intelligent creatures. They're individuals, and so they're going to go where the feed is.
1: But not everywhere has the same type of food source. In San Francisco Bay, scientists estimate that at least 1 in 5 gray whales are dying there from starvation or boat strikes. But in parts of Alaska, grays are leaving with their bellies full. Wild and Van Dale both say they've seen many whales in noticeably better body condition at the end of their stays than at the beginning. Scientists still aren't sure what other impacts this shift will have. In some places, like Sitka and Puget Sound, Kalamakides says they could see more conflicts between whales and fishermen. In Kodiak, Van Dale says their impact could be more positive.
2: We'll probably see a rebound and a bloom of species richness out there because of the gray whale's presence.
1: He says that in a season of abysmal news for grays, places like Kodiak offer a rare bright spot. Reporting in Kodiak, I'm Catherine Irving.
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0: The state's campaign finance regulator has fined an Anchorage Assembly member more than $5,000 for allegedly violating campaign disclosure laws. Alaska Public Media's Wesley Early has more.
1: A private citizen filed a complaint with the Alaska Public Offices Commission against Assemblymember George Martinez in February, alleging that Martinez had improperly listed campaign expenses. The expenses included an Alaska Airlines flight Martinez took to Florida in December and a $1,000 donation to a company that works in offsetting carbon emissions from air travel. The combined expenses totaled over $2,200. In a hearing with APOC commissioners this month, Martinez claimed he used the flight time as a strategic campaign planning session, quote, where he could devote all his time and effort to the campaign while in the air and waiting to board, end quote. Martinez flew back to Anchorage about an hour after arriving in Florida, according to records he submitted. He said the donation was part of his campaign's commitment to offset carbon emissions from air travel. In a final order published last Thursday, APOC officials described Martinez as, quote, evasive, vague, and noncommittal during the hearing. They said Martinez refused to directly answer multiple questions about whether he received points through Alaska Airlines' Atmos Rewards program for his travel. According to the order, Martinez also avoided questions about whether any points he earned pushed him to his current titanium Atmos level, the airline's highest level, which requires a member to log at least 135,000 flight miles in 1 year. APOC commissioners ruled that the air travel was not necessary for the campaign and that Martinez made the purchases to personally benefit his travel accounts and status. APOC ordered Martinez to pay a maximum fine of $3,050 and reimburse his campaign account for the two expenses, putting the total fine at just over $5,300. Martinez did not immediately respond to a request for comment. In a public Facebook post Thursday, he wrote he disagreed with the commission's finding but would comply with the order. Martinez has 30 days from the ruling to appeal the fine. Reporting in Anchorage, I'm Wesley Early.
0: A plan to build a $500 million cruise ship port on the backside of Douglas Island is taking shape, and tourism leaders and North Douglas residents have a lot of questions. Gold Belt Incorporated President and CEO McHugh Pierre presented to the city's Visitor Industry Task Force on Thursday. He spoke about the local Alaska Native Urban Corporation's proposed port and upland development project called Gold Belt on E.
2: We have plans and designs where we can create a solution to spread out the impact, to generate and capture that economic opportunity, but make it better for us who live here, make it better for our visitors, and permanently spread out this economy.
0: Gold Belt announced its plans to build the cruise ship port in 2024 in partnership with Royal Caribbean Group. At the time, the announcement took city officials by surprise. Gold Belt owns roughly 1,800 acres of land along the northwest coastline of Douglas between False Outer Point and Point Hilda. The proposed port would be located on about 250 acres just past the end of Douglas Highway. Gold Belt would be the project's owner and developer, and Royal Caribbean would be its main customer. Gold Belt plans to develop the port in stages. It'll begin with basic dock and welcome center infrastructure before moving into broader ambitions like developing a child care center, employee housing, and a replica Lincoln Village. At the meeting, the task force asked about Gold Belt's stance on the city's agreement with cruise lines to enforce a voluntary daily cap of 5 large cruise ships in Juneau. Pierre said he does not support it, and the corporation did not sign that agreement. Gold Belt's project, if approved, would be Juneau's 6th cruise dock.
2: We don't think that's good public policy. Just like limiting vacation rentals is not good public policy. Why would you create regulations for something that we don't necessarily think is going to be a problem in the future?
0: Pierre also spoke to more than 100 residents at a separate North Douglas neighborhood meeting earlier last week. There, residents had questions and concerns about increased traffic on North Douglas, changes to how residents live and recreate in the area, and Gold Belt's plans for the development during the off-season. The port project will need approval from the city's planning commission to move forward, which requires public comment before a vote. Juneau City Manager said it's hard to say how long that process will take. Gold Belt submitted a conditional use permit application to the city in February, which is under agency review. Gold Belt hopes to open the port in May of 2028. Gold Belt's plan also coincides with another cruise dock development by Huna Totem Corp., an Alaska Native Village corporation based in Huna. The Juneau Assembly approved the corporation's plan to build a new cruise ship dock in downtown Juneau last year. That project has faced several delays, and last month the corporation announced it may downsize the project due to tariffs and high construction costs. Southeast Alaska is home to a variety of marine mammals, but Sitkins should keep an eye out for a new species swimming around town. As KCAW's Lauren Salemo reports, graduates of a new underwater academy got their feet and flippers wet with a new skill, mermaiding.
3: Aurora Randolph wades in the center of the deep end of the Blatchley Middle School pool.
4: Do you want to try it again?
5: Yes.
3: Over by the pool's edge, one of Randolph's students takes a deep breath before swimming toward her. She watches closely.
4: Nice! You kept that form perfect the whole time. That was great.
3: But she's not leading a Blatchley Middle School swim practice. This is an adult mermaid class.
4: Restroom, get some water, stretch your legs out, stretch your ankles out, make sure they're feeling good.
3: And then the mer students need a stretch because they're probably not used to swimming this way.
4: How are you guys feeling? Do you feel magical?
5: I feel fishy.
3: After a 10-minute break, it's time to slide into their gear and head back to the deep end. The swimmers slip their feet into monofins. They're like a pair of flippers, except their feet are bound together by a piece of rubber shaped like a dolphin tail.
4: And kind of like if you're trying to put on pants and you don't want to get the pant leg wet, bunch it up as much as you can, and then
3: they pull thin spandex sleeves speckled with scales over their fins. Randolph's tail shimmers with a mosaic of pinks, purples, and blues, with frills flowing from the tail's fluke.
4: We've been kind of joking at the pool that I am now a professor of the mermaid arts at the pool for Mermaid Academy.
3: Randolph works for the city's Parks and Recreation Division. Last week, she taught kids how to swim with mermaid tails.
4: And then a few people reached out that were like, is there like an age limit on the kid class?
3: Erica Apathy was one of those people. She wanted to try something she had never done before, and mermaid class seemed just the thing. Apathy says she swam when she was in school.
6: But it's totally different, right, to have your feet, right, kind of stuck together.
3: During their first lesson, Randolph focused on basic mermaid mechanics, how to properly propel and ditch their tail in case something went wrong. Now her students look to master the artistry of pencil dives, tail flips, and bubble kisses.
4: Sounds like you're going to take a nice big breath. You're going to go down, and then you're just going to blow out all those bubbles and push them out to the world like this.
3: The pool goes quiet as students dunk their heads below.

0: Students dunk their heads below the surface to watch Randolph's underwater demonstration through their goggles.
1: Water is probably going to go up your nose on this one.
0: Randolph says mermaiding is as much a technical sport as it is an art form. And after 2 days of two-hour classes, her students seem to have mastered both aspects.
2: And now we have graduates of Mermaid Academy, first class, class of summer 2026, and the start of the official Sitka Southeast Mermaid Pod.
0: One of those graduates is Ashlyn Eminoff. She says she signed up for the adult mermaid class after seeing how much fun her younger sister had during the kids' session. Now they have a new way to spend time together.
3: That was one of the first things she said once her class was finished, and she said, "We can swim together," and oh, it's so cute.
0: Randolph says she's been a mermaid for a decade, mostly in warmer places like Florida and St. Croix. Whether she's swimming in springs or scuba diving next to sea turtles, she has always felt most at home in the water.
2: Being a mermaid feels so correct in the most magical way possible for me.
0: Sitka's new mermaids glide back to the shallow end, take off their tails, and hop out of the pool. As they head to the locker room, Randolph's glad she invited them to be part of her world. In Sitka, I'm Lauren Salemo.

And that's all for this edition of Alaska News Nightly. If you missed any of tonight's stories, we're online at alaskapublic.org and wherever you get your podcasts. We had reports tonight from Liz Ruskin and Wesley Early in Anchorage, Jamie Deep and Clarice Larson in Juneau, Sydney Dauphiné in Ketchikan, Evan Erickson in Bethel, Catherine Irving in Kodiak, and Lauren Sillimo in Sitka. If you want to send us a news tip, question, or comment, email us at news@alaskapublic.org. Our audio engineer is Crystal Hyde, Kirsten Dobroth is our producer, and I'm Casey Grove. Good night.

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2: Ika ayok sa tatalikot mikil ngut li kuwasak at pitik sugu.

0: This is KYUK, public radio for the Yukon-Kuskokwim Delta. I'm Samantha Watson. Planned Parenthood of Alaska is suing the state to expand access to abortion medication via telehealth. Under Alaska law, people seeking a medication-induced abortion must go in person to a clinic, which is usually limited to Anchorage or Fairbanks. The lawsuit was filed Thursday in Alaska Superior Court. Lead case attorney for Planned Parenthood, Dylan Cowett, says restricting access to a medically induced abortion violates the Alaska right to privacy and the fundamental right to abortion.
1: Because it places a burden on their access to abortion. And the Alaska Supreme Court has made clear that when the state places a burden on abortion, they can only do so if there's a compelling reason to do it. And here, there's no reason, let alone a compelling one.
0: Alaska's constitution includes the right to privacy, and that's long been interpreted to guarantee access to abortion. In an email, Acting Attorney General Corey Mills declined to comment on the lawsuit. Dr. Colleen McNicholas is chief medical officer for the Planned Parenthood affiliate. She says medications are only an option for patients who have been pregnant fewer than 12 weeks. And she says in Alaska, the burden of travel to clinic makes medication abortion too difficult to access.
2: Every week, in fact, we see folks who, by the time they have made it to clinic to have their medication abortion, they have aged out of eligibility for that service and now have to sort of start the process all over again in trying to figure out, okay, medication abortion is no longer an option for me. So how am I going to get procedures?

0: The U.S. Small Business Administration proposed Thursday to drastically change its federal contracting program, which benefits disadvantaged individuals and groups. But the agency said that change won't affect tribes and Alaska Native corporations that heavily benefit from the program. The Alaska Desk to Lonya Nyden has more.
1: The 8A Business Development Program falls under the U.S. Small Business Administration and allows socially disadvantaged individuals, tribes, and Alaska Native corporations to compete for federal contracts. Under the proposed change, individuals wouldn't be considered socially disadvantaged and therefore eligible for the program because they're a member of a racial minority group. The new rule also allows people from all racial groups to prove their socially disadvantaged status and apply for the program. Kelly Laufer is the head of the Small Business Administration. She said in a statement that the new rule, quote, will dismantle the race-based admissions framework of the past, end quote. But that change would not apply to Alaska Native corporations, tribes, and Native Hawaiian organizations, the administration said. Christopher Slotty is an attorney who works with Alaska tribes and corporations.
2: On its face, and based on the language included in the proposed rule, it would have no direct impact on Alaska Native corporations or their participation in the 8A program.
1: But Slotty says
2: there could be an economic impact if there is an increase in the number of 8A companies and therefore an increase in competition for 8A contracts.
1: Alaska Native corporations rely on contracts awarded through the 8A program, especially from the U.S. Department of Defense, for a significant portion of their revenue. In January, Defense Secretary Pete Hegseth called the program the oldest diversity, equity, and inclusion program in the federal government. And over the past year, the federal government has been reviewing the program, awarding fewer contracts and not accepting new applications. Haven Harris is a board co-chair of Native American Contractors Association. He spoke about the challenges facing the program a day ahead of the rule change.
3: While it has definitely not been a complete shutdown, it is a slower process obtaining contracts. It is a slower process getting these awards.
1: The slowdown prompted advocacy efforts by the Alaska legislators and Native leaders in support of the program and some response from the government. Michael Duffy is the U.S. Undersecretary of Defense for Acquisition and Sustainment. Last month, he wrote a letter to Alaska senators supporting Native contractors and said the government is auditing the 8A program because it wants to increase competition amid contractors and ultimately improve the country's war capabilities. Here's Harris again.
3: He obviously acknowledged what many other agencies have said, that tribal, Native contracting is not DEI. It explicitly says that in this letter, and every time that is reaffirmed, I'm grateful for that.
1: Harris says that Native contractors still have concerns, but he says they have had more conversations with SBA leadership this month.
3: Well, I'm more optimistic today than I was, say, a month ago, that our relationship with this current administration and the SBA is on a positive footing. But we do believe that lines of communication are improving.
1: Harris wasn't available for a follow-up interview after the rule change proposal, but said in a brief email that it doesn't change his optimism over Native participation in the federal contracting program. The government is accepting comments on the proposed rule change until July 13. In Anchorage, I'm Alona Knighton.

0: A Juno artist created a magazine for Indigenous writers and creators to share their art and perspectives without having to reduce or simplify them to fit into the bounds of traditional media run by non-Native people. KTOO's Yvonne Crumry reports.
1: Tlingit artist Chloe Cavanaugh released the first issue of the Black and White Raven Company magazine earlier this month. She said she was frustrated seeing Alaska media outlets cover stories about Indigenous people without care and follow-through. She says she wanted a platform for Indigenous artists and writers to have control of their own stories.
2: You know, I thought that, well, if this is something that I'm seeing and this is something that I'm frustrated by, then I should, you know, I should do something about it.
1: In the 43-page debut issue of the magazine, one essay by Chadastine Connor Meyer delves further into what it means for non-Native media to extract Alaska Native stories. It opens with, quote, "Outside people are telling inside stories," unquote. The issue also features a short story by renowned Juno author Sankatl'at Ernestine Hayes about memories of her grandmother. Work by Tlingit artists Rachel Martin and Guna Jensen and others fill the space between stories, essays, and a poem. Cavanaugh says the contributors made her role as a first-time magazine editor easier.
2: People made it really easy with what they shared, and yeah, like it kind of came together through everyone just being willing to be vulnerable or share the things that they wanted to share, the things that they care about.
1: Contributors donated their work for the debut issue, Cavanaugh says. She hopes to pay creators in the future. The plan now is to put out one or two issues a year. In future ones, Cavanaugh wants to see people dig into current matters that affect tribal citizens in Juneau.
2: I think it would be really cool to be able to include more things about things that are, like, shifting in our community, of, like, getting Gold Belt to talk about the dock that's being built and how that impacts our community, see Alaska to talk more in depth about the things that they're invested in, and, like, sometimes we, like, skim the surface, but I want this to be a space to be able to dive deeper.
1: And while Cavanaugh is the creator and editor of the magazine, she wants it to be filled with perspectives other than her own.
2: You know, these voices in this magazine are representative of our community, and, you know, every community has people who think differently and have different ideas, lived experiences, and I wanted that to be reflected in the magazine.
1: The Black and White Raven Company magazine isn't online yet, just print, and the first run of 100 copies sold out a couple hours into the launch. Cavanaugh ordered hundreds more, and now it's restocked. She's already seeking sponsors for the second issue. The magazines are available in downtown Juneau for $25 at Alaska Robotics and Ewing Dry Goods. In Juneau, I'm Yvonne Crumry.
0: This is KYUK News. I'm Samantha Watson. Koyana for listening. Please share your news tips, comments, or suggestions. 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

0: Good evening, Jingoye Rauka. Today is Monday, June 15th, 2026. Let's take a look at KYUK's weather for Bethel and the Kuskokwim Delta tonight. A chance of showers between 7 p.m. and 10 p.m., mostly cloudy with a low around 47, west wind around 5 miles per hour, and tomorrow, partly sunny with a high near 67, southwest wind 5 to 10 miles per hour. For the lower Kuskokwim Valley tonight, a slight chance of showers between 7 p.m. and 10 p.m., mostly cloudy with a low around 45, south wind around 5 miles per hour. Tomorrow, mostly sunny with a high near 63, southwest wind 5 to 10 miles per hour. For Anchorage tonight, partly cloudy with a low around 47, south wind around 5 miles per hour, and tomorrow, mostly sunny with a high near 66, south wind 5 to 10 miles per hour. And for the Bethel tides, a low tide of negative half of a foot at 11:15 a.m. and a high tide of 5.5 feet at 6 p.m. Sunrise time this morning was at 5:09 a.m. Sunset time will be at 12:25 a.m. Kuyana Jaknak for listening to KYUK 640 a.m. Mani Mamtari Shermi.
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0: Today is Monday, June 15th, 2026. 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
5: Hi, I'm Leanne Hansen. 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Whether we're following Mexican guest workers now employed in Louisiana's seafood industry or reporting from Boston to Baghdad on events that are changing the world. Daniel Shore is there too with his long view, and Will Shorts is always there with a mind-boggling puzzle. 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
2: Wani huayuchtsun litnaurun apriak. Guyana litnaus hutkakshuta juchtsun apriaranek.

0: is going to bring a lot of success to the world because the oil was really clogged up there for a while.
1: President Trump says a deal is in place to end the Iran war.
2: A lot of details remain unanswered, though.
1: For Monday, June 15th, it's All Things Considered from NPR News. I'm Scott Detrow.
2: And I'm Elsa Chang. Coming up, the latest on the World Cup and the rolling Knicks party in New York City.
1: Plus fish brains.
2: Specifically, a new scientific study of one particular fish's brain.
3: Having an animal that has a clear head and a clear body altogether makes this extremely useful for neuroscience.
1: And the new book, The Tuxedo Society, is a spy novel with a twist.
4: I also wanted to redefine patriotism in a way by using this group of very much outsiders who are really performing at the very highest level of service.
2: Those stories and more after this newscast.
5: Live from NPR News in Washington, I'm Ryland Barton. President Trump arrived in the French Alps today for the G7 Leaders Summit, where he's touting the signing of a peace deal with Iran. NPR's Franco Ordonez reports there are a lot of issues on the table, but the peace agreement's likely to dominate the talks.
6: President Trump met first with French President Emmanuel Macron and used the opportunity to tout the agreement that is intended to reopen the Strait of Hormuz.
0: I'm very happy to say signed, the deal's all signed, and the strait is already partially opened.
6: The president says the deal will ensure Iran never has a nuclear weapon and claims it will trigger an economic boon. The leaders are also expected to discuss trade, supply chain resilience, and artificial intelligence. Trump has not been as focused on the war in Ukraine, but says now that the Iran deal is finished, he will turn his focus to Ukraine. Franco Ordonez, NPR News. Evian, France.
5: Eight people are dead after a B-52 bomber crashed near Edwards Air Force Base in California. NPR's Quill Lawrence reports the plane crashed just after takeoff on what's been described as a routine test mission.
7: Base first responders rushed to the spot where the huge bomber crashed on the runway inside Edwards Air Force Base north of Los Angeles. They quickly determined the crash was unsurvivable. Authorities on base said the crew was a mix of uniformed military and civilians. The B-52 Stratofortress has been in service since the 1950s and been used in conflicts from Vietnam to today's war with Iran. It can carry nuclear or conventional weapons, up to about 70,000 pounds of them, on missions as far as nearly 9,000 miles. Air Force officials say they'll withhold personnel details until all next of kin are notified, and that it could take weeks or months before an investigation determines the cause of the crash. Quill Lawrence, NPR News.
5: Shares in the rocket and satellite company SpaceX soared for a second straight trading day after Friday's record-breaking initial public offering. NPR's John Ruich has the details.
8: Shares in SpaceX started the day strong and kept heading skyward as the trading day progressed on Monday, closing up nearly 20%. That comes on top of gains of about 19% on Friday when they debuted on the NASDAQ. The company is not yet profitable, and analysts say many of its plans hinge on successfully developing and deploying a big reusable rocket called Starship, but it floated a relatively small number of shares to the public, raising a record amount of money, and demand for the shares continues to be strong. SpaceX is one of three blockbuster IPOs expected this year. The artificial intelligence giants OpenAI and Anthropic have both filed paperwork with the government to signal their intent. John Ruich, NPR News.
5: Stock markets rallied worldwide today. The S&P 500 rose more than 1.5%, and the NASDAQ jumped more than 3%. This is NPR News. Prime Minister Keir Starmer says Britain will ban children under 16 from using social media apps like Snapchat, TikTok, and YouTube early next year. Starmer acknowledges that some teens might bypass the ban. YouTube and Meta warn that a blanket social media restriction could push kids into unregulated online spaces. Tick bites tend to spike in May and June. As NPR's Ping Huang reports, it's a key time to take precautions.
9: This spring, ticks started biting a few weeks early. Then there was a dip, likely due to weather. Now, they're out in full force, especially in the Northeast and Midwest. That's according to the Centers for Disease Control and Prevention, which tracks rates of tick bite visits to the ER. Here's Allison Hinckley with CDC.
10: According to our tick bite tracker, ticks are out everywhere, and there are a lot of reasons to wear repellent and do all the things you can to prevent tick bites.
9: Tick bites can cause Lyme and other diseases or provoke serious allergies. If you're out in grassy or forested areas where ticks are likely, Hinckley recommends pre-treating clothes with an insecticide called permethrin, wearing long sleeves, and conducting a full-body tick check when you return. Ping Huang, NPR News.
5: Iran's men's World Cup team is kicking off against New Zealand this hour near Los Angeles, home to the largest Iranian community outside of Iran. Iran's participation in the World Cup has been fraught because of the war with the U.S. and Israel. Many community members say they're upset over FIFA's rules barring political flags inside the stadium. This is NPR News from Washington.
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0: This is All Things Considered from NPR News. I'm Elsa Chang in Culver City, California.
1: And I'm Scott Detrow in Washington. The U.S. and Iran have reached an agreement that could end more than 3 months of war in Iran. But a day after the deal was announced, we still do not know what exactly is in it. We have called on two of our correspondents to break down what we know and what we don't know. NPR's Danielle Kurtzleben is here in Washington, and Greg Myrie is in Tel Aviv. Greg, I'm going to start with you. This memorandum of understanding has not yet been released, but is there anything that we know about that should be set into motion, and how soon?
2: Yeah, Scott, there is. If this agreement works as planned, several important things could start happening quickly, anytime over the next couple days. The U.S. and Iran will end the sporadic attacks taking place despite a ceasefire. Iran and the U.S. will lift their dueling blockades of the Strait of Hormuz, reopening it to oil tankers. And Israel and Hezbollah fighting in Lebanon should stop. So these are all significant positive developments. But if you remember, these conditions existed before the war began, so it's really just a return to the status quo. The hard stuff has been put off for negotiations over the next 60 days, and this includes the fate of Iran's nuclear program. Again, remember, the U.S. and Iran were negotiating this issue in Switzerland back in February, and as it turns out, that's where this new agreement is supposed to be formally signed on Friday.
1: So Danielle, Greg lays this out like a return to the way things were before the war began. So now I'm curious how President Trump is portraying it.
3: Well, he's sure been making it sound like he's done something unprecedented. In a social media post, he wrote, quote, "The leaders of the region have, for the first time, found a president who can help them achieve real peace." But like Greg said, this is in many ways a return to the status quo. And let's also remember, more than 3,000 people in Iran have been killed in this war, along with 15 U.S. service members. So in short, Trump is, overstating this as a victory when it really appears to just be fixing some of the problems he created. But he's also probably celebrating because he needed an off-ramp here. His approval plummeted amid this war, including his approval on the economy, which had been a strong point for him. Gas prices went up, fertilizer prices went up, inflation passed 4%, so he wanted out. And now, since this all was announced, oil prices have fallen and stocks went up, so Trump is likely happy, even if this memorandum isn't the win he says it is.
1: Okay, Greg, how is Iran responding to all of this?
2: Yeah, multiple Iranian officials have spoken out in support of this agreement, and the general tone is that this is positive for Iran, though they're deeply suspicious of the U.S. when it comes to the upcoming negotiations. The Iranians are also offering a somewhat different interpretation on how parts of this agreement will work. Iran wants billions of dollars of its assets that have been frozen abroad. It wants U.S. and international sanctions lifted, and it wants this sooner rather than later. U.S. officials are stressing that this will be performance-based, that Iran will have to deliver on its part of the deal first before it gets money. Also, Iran's foreign ministry suggested Iran could charge fees for ships going through the Strait of Hormuz, even as it opens up. Well, Trump is saying it will be toll-free.
1: Danielle, you were talking about the economic implications of this war. It's been pretty unpopular in the U.S. from the beginning. I'm curious whether you think this deal offers Trump a way to move on, even if there end up being problems with Iran down the road.
3: I mean, it really depends on what those problems are. In general, this gives him a way to move on in the sense that we'll see gas and diesel prices drop, but it could be weeks or more until they're even anywhere near pre-war levels. And then for those prices to trickle through to other goods, that could take some time as well. But let's be real, those prices are what many Americans care about. So will this ease Trump's political problems? Yeah, maybe some. But there are more complicated questions that hover over all of this. For example, how long of a memory will Americans have for this time of high prices? And then if Trump doesn't get what he wants on the nuclear front, does he look weak? Does this hurt his party in the midterms? And you really get the sense that the White House knows that the message is important here. Senior administration officials have done multiple calls where they're really just pushing back against what they call misinformation and emphasizing what they are framing as the big wins, even while we still don't know details.
1: Okay, so Greg, you're talking to us from Tel Aviv, and this agreement actually does call for a second ceasefire, and that's one between Israel and Hezbollah in Lebanon. Curious, is a truce likely to hold there?
2: Yeah, Scott, that really is a big question mark. Israeli troops are still all over southern Lebanon. Israel's Prime Minister Benjamin Netanyahu said Israel will keep them there indefinitely. Now, Hezbollah supports the ceasefire, but considers it a prelude to an Israeli withdrawal from Lebanon. So if these Israeli troops remain on Lebanese territory, this will keep the region very tense. And one other point we should emphasize, Netanyahu spoke this evening about the Iran war and said, quote, this victory will endure for generations. But that really goes to kind of against the kind of assessment we're hearing throughout Israeli society today, particularly politicians and political analysts. They're saying overwhelmingly that this is a very bad deal and outcome for Israel. For decades, Netanyahu has been the leading Israeli voice in opposing Iran. He wanted to topple its government, dismantle its nuclear program. He long sought a major military campaign against Iran. It finally happened in the past few months, and now it's fallen far, far short of his goals.
1: Danielle, all of this is happening as President Trump is in France for the G7 summit. Is he likely to find criticism there for launching this war or support for ending it?
3: Well, we already saw a little general praise from French President Emmanuel Macron today. He called the deal important for addressing the nuclear issue, in his words. But, of course, we still don't know how that nuclear issue will shake out. It's just possible that altogether the leaders at the G7 are going to praise Trump even while they're pretty frustrated with him. This war, after all, hurt their economies. Now, the UK and France have said they'll take the lead on getting mines out of the strait. That apparently is being discussed this week. But zooming out, as my colleague Frank Ordonez has reported, Trump's repeated antagonism towards European countries regarding NATO, Greenland, tariffs, it's really pushed those countries together and made them somewhat more willing to link arms and just disagree with the U.S. sometimes.
1: That is NPR's Danielle Kurtzleben in Washington and Greg Myrie in Tel Aviv. Thanks to you both.
2: Sure thing, Scott.
0: One of the world's top centers for brain science is taking a huge gamble on a tiny, transparent fish.
4: It's a big, risky bet, but that's what makes it interesting.
0: NPR's John Hamilton reports on an effort to study an entire fish brain at work, which could help explain how our own brains control our behavior.
5: The Genelia Research Campus of the Howard Hughes Medical Institute is famous for its work on fruit flies, like the ones in this sorting machine.
6: And this robot arm is picking up a vial, putting the barcode on, putting it over here.
5: That's Jerry Rubin, a biologist who helped create this cutting-edge research center near Washington, D.C. two decades ago. In 2024, he played a key role in mapping all 54 million connections in a fruit fly's brain. Now, Ruben says, it's time for Genelia to take on a new challenge.
7: If you really want to understand how the brain is working as a whole, you really need to see all the neurons firing at once.
5: Which is tough in a fruit fly because its brain is covered by an opaque shell. But Ruben thinks the feat might be possible in a transparent fish called Danionella, which has about three times as many neurons as a fruit fly.
7: This is going to produce so much data that we really need something like AI to analyze it. A human can't look at this.
5: Ruben says even with help from artificial intelligence, the project may fail. But Genelia is committed. Zare Zavala Ruiz, a biochemist, shows me a dark room filled with small plastic fish tanks.
8: It takes a minute to adjust your eyes, but these are Danionella. The first time I came here, I was like, oh, there's nothing in there until my eyes adjusted.
5: The glass-like fish are easy to miss. Look closely, though, and you can see their eyes, their brains, their internal organs, and whatever they just ate. Jim Cox is in charge of the animals at Genelia. He's expecting lots more Danionella.
9: These two rows are about 960 tanks. Those two rows are 960 tanks. They're on independent filtration systems.
5: Part of Genelia's plan is to create tools that will make it easier for scientists everywhere to study Danionella. The species favored by brain scientists wasn't even discovered until 2021. Since then, it has begun challenging the dominance of zebrafish in brain labs. Matt Lovett-Barron of the University of California, San Diego, runs a lab that is already focused on Danionella.
10: having an animal that has a clear head and a clear body altogether makes this extremely useful for neuroscience.
5: Levitt Barron works with fish whose neurons have been programmed to glow when they become active.
10: We place our animals into effectively virtual reality environments, like little video games with virtual social partners.
5: Then the scientists watch as the fish brains manage their busy social lives. Levitt Barron says Danionella form schools, go through courtship rituals, and the males even stake out their territory with a distinct sound.
10: It's very loud given how small they are.
5: By watching an entire fish brain function, researchers hope to learn more about other species. Janelia's executive director, Nelson Spruston, says that includes humans.
11: We all evolved from fish. We're all vertebrates, and our brains share many features of the brains of fish.
5: Right now, scientists often immobilize Danionella in order to study their brains. Spruston says the scientists at Janelia want to change that.
11: The ultimate goal is to actually do these experiments in freely swimming animals, and that's going to require that we tackle some serious engineering challenges to be able to do cellular resolution microscopy in a moving animal.
5: If the effort succeeds, it could answer one of the oldest questions in biology, how the brain controls behavior in a living animal. Aaron O'Shea, the president of Howard Hughes Medical Institute, says that's a distant goal.
12: I would be ecstatic if in 10 years we've come to some kind of real understanding just for one complex behavior in the fish.
5: Like how lots of individual Danionella are able to form a school of fish that moves as one. John Hamilton, NPR News.
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1: 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I'm Scott Detrow.
2: And I'm Ilse Chang. California Governor Gavin Newsom is an outspoken critic of President Trump. And now Newsom is accusing the Justice Department of coming after him and his wife.
3: In recent days, federal agents have knocked on the doors of family, friends, and former employees. Not because they found a crime, because they're simply trying to find one.
2: That's a video that Newsom released today, where he's also accusing President Trump of abuse of power. NPR Justice correspondent Ryan Lucas is covering this and joins us now. Hi, Ryan.
4: Hi there.
2: Okay, let's start with what Newsom said. What exactly is he accusing the Trump administration of doing here?
4: Well, we heard a bit of it at the top there. He says federal agents have contacted friends and former employees. He says they're demanding records, digging through years and years of documents. And he accuses them of specifically of abusing the grand jury process. Now, he doesn't say what specifically the investigators are looking into, but he does say this about what he says are President Trump's efforts to investigate him.
3: And just in the last week, I've learned that his campaign has reached my own home to get me. He's coming after my wife, Jen.
4: Now, Newsom goes on to defend his wife, who's a documentary filmmaker. He says she has done nothing wrong. He says they have nothing to hide. I also reached out to the Justice Department about Newsom's allegations in this video, and the department declined to comment.
2: Okay. Well, Ryan, we have seen the Justice Department under the second Trump administration go after Trump's critics. So how does this whole situation with Newsom fit into that wider pattern? Does it fit in?
4: Well, look, there's a lot that we don't know right now about any investigation related to Newsom, but he certainly is trying to make the case that he is being targeted for political reasons. He says that he's joined a long list of Trump critics to face federal investigations. He mentions former FBI Director James Comey, New York State Attorney General Letitia James, former Federal Reserve Chairman Jerome Powell, as well as California Democratic Senator Adam Schiff, all of whom have faced investigations and some of whom have actually been prosecuted by the Trump Justice Department. Now, Newsom also says this.
3: Donald Trump isn't just coming after me because of my mean tweets. He's coming after me because I'm considering running for president. Because he hates that I consistently called him out over and over again for his lies and deceit.
2: Ryan, one line in that tape stands out to me that Newsom is saying he's considering running for president. How much do you think that factors into all of this?
4: Well, look, it's a really good point. None of this is happening in a vacuum. Newsom has been very outspoken about President Trump. He's a sharp critic of his. He's been extremely active on social media going after Trump. And term limits mean that Newsom is done as governor come January. And it is no secret he might run for president. So this could all factor into his decision to make this public statement today. And he might also be hoping to generate a bit of public pushback to this purported investigation and what he alleges is an abuse of power by the administration.
2: That is NPR's Ryan Lucas. Thank you so much, Ryan.
4: Thank you.
5: For the first time in 53 years, the New York Knicks are the NBA champions. New York City was out in the streets on Saturday night, cheering, shouting, and celebrating together. The AP captured a few of the many fans who came out after the Knicks finished off the San Antonio Spurs, the conclusion of a two-month playoff run. Not that many things can bring so many people together these days, but sports still can. A grief specialist, Barry Liner Grant, clocked that in a viral social media post titled, "Why the Knicks Win Feels Bigger Than Basketball Right Now." We reached her in New York. Hi, congratulations.
6: Oh, my goodness. Congratulations to us all, right?
5: Look, I will admit, for people who might not necessarily be Knicks fans listening. I grew up a huge sports fan in the New York market. And to me, like, especially growing up with a lot of teams winning championships, this does feel like bigger than the Yankees winning the World Series or the Giants winning the Super Bowl. It just feels like a moment. Like, what does it feel like from your perspective?
6: You know, I was looking for a term to wrap around it, and that's how collective effervescence came. It's sociologist Emil Durkheim 100 years ago named this. And I think because we spend so much of our time kind of like disconnected and on screens, that there was this like feeling when I was walking in the city that just felt so rare, and where strangers became friends and we all sort of were sharing this hope. Mm-hmm. It was incredible.
5: And is it as simple as everybody feeling the same thing, experiencing the same thing in the same moment?
6: It's that electricity that we feel around a shared experience. You can feel it at a concert. You can feel it at a protest, at a wedding. But when we're all sort of co-regulating and hoping around the same experience.
5: You're, of course, a grief specialist. This is a joyous feeling. And they're pretty interlinked, though, right? If they're not siblings, they're cousins, maybe? Like, how do you think about
6: this? I think so. I think we can't have one without the other. Yeah. So as a grief specialist, I see collective effervescence as more than excitement. I actually see it as medicine. Like, we need to be witnessed, seen, heard, and witnessed in the highest and the lowest points of our life. And I think that we need belonging. And I think, you know, we don't watch TV at the same time anymore. We don't read the same papers. We don't really share these cultural touch points, I guess, that we once did. So for that one moment, we're having like the same conversation, and we are a we.
5: Yeah. And like, you know, New York City especially has had many examples on the grief side over the last 20, 30 years. 9/11, those early horrible months of COVID especially.
6: I was thinking about that. Like, we haven't had a collective experience like this since COVID. And I always said that that was, you know, a grief pandemic. And we weren't even talking about it.

0: I was thinking about that. Like, we haven't had a collective experience like this since COVID. And I always said that that was, you know, a grief pandemic. And we weren't even talking about it. We were just sort of back to normal.
1: Yeah.
0: And I'm hopeful that we're never back to normal on this front, because it really gave us, I think, what we are craving, which is that sense of belonging.
1: Can I talk a little bit more about that relationship between the deep lows and the high highs?
0: Sure.
1: Nick star Carl Anthony Towns talked about losing his mother in COVID.
0: I mean, that looking up,
1: yeah.
0: I just lost it. Whenever we see grief on a world stage like that, I am here for it. We need to see that. We need to witness that too. All the people that we love that were not here to watch the game, my mother and father included, I wanted to call my dad so badly. And so those moments where we also can bring their names and their memories into this experience felt so much larger than us.
1: You mentioned your mom there.
0: Just
1: before we started to tape, we were talking about the fact that both of our moms took us to or encouraged us to go to championship parades when we were younger. If you are speaking to anybody in the broader New York metro area who's on the fence about whether or not to go to this parade Thursday, what would you tell them?
0: Bring your children, bring your family, bring your friends. Go. This is a once-in-a-lifetime experience, and it is a place where you will absolutely feel what we're talking about, this collective effervescence. And, you know, we can experience happiness alone, but collectively, that joy is different, and I know it will be present at the parade.
1: Barry Leinart-Grant, a grief specialist, talking about the opposite of grief today. Thank you so much for joining us.
0: Thanks, Scott.

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1: The U.S. and Iran reached a deal to reopen the Strait of Hormuz.
2: Peace and prosperity is good for everybody. 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It's true for Saudi Arabia and UAE and Qatar. That's the kind of deal that we're striking.
1: But what are the terms of the agreement, and what is the future of Iran's nuclear program? Tomorrow on Morning Edition from NPR News.

0: It's All Things Considered from NPR News. I'm Elsa Chang.
1: And I'm Scott Detrow. President Trump has arrived in France for the G7 Leader Summit.
0: He's been celebrating the peace deal with Iran.
2: And it's a very important one because first it will fix the nuclear issue. And it's a very important matter for peace.
1: The deal raises many questions, though. More after this news.
3: Live from NPR News in Culver City, California, I'm Dwayne Brown. A tentative agreement today between the U.S. and Iran to reopen the vital Strait of Hormuz could still take months to reduce the backlog of ships trapped in the Persian Gulf. The situation has led to soaring energy costs across the world. What Iranians have agreed to, though, may be different than what President Trump signed off on. Here's Vice President J.D. Vance speaking to reporters today.
4: First of all, I don't trust anybody. I think that fundamentally the way the president has set up this deal is that the benefits of the bargain only accrue again if Iran actually complies. We're not talking about rewarding words. We're talking about changing the way that we deal with Iran.
3: Both sides have agreed to extend a fragile 60-day ceasefire while reopening the strait to commercial traffic. But questions remain over whether Israel will support the terms of the deal. A signing ceremony is set for Friday in Switzerland. Gaza's health ministry says more than 73,000 Palestinians have been killed by Israeli airstrikes since the war began. NPR's Anis Baba reports.

0: Abu Lajin says he was walking with his son Ryan on a main road in central Gaza Sunday afternoon when Israeli soldiers opened fire at them. Abu Lajin says he was shot below the knee and his five-year-old son Ryan was shot directly in the head. He says four Israeli soldiers then dragged him into a car. He says despite his pleas, they did not help his dying son. Israel's military told NPR in a statement that soldiers had identified several Gazans approaching them and initiated, quote, apprehension procedures, and then opened warning fire on them. The military said it regrets harm to civilians. Anas Baba, NPR News, Gaza.
1: Stocks finished higher across the board on Wall Street today. 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The Food and Drug Administration has granted Colorado approval to begin importing some prescription drugs from Canada. That's where they're often cheaper. From Colorado Public Radio, John Daly reports.
2: The FDA authorized Colorado to import a list of 20 drugs from Canada. Governor Jared Polis, a Democrat, said importing popular drugs like Ozempic and Eliquis could make them up to 70% cheaper, saving consumers millions.
3: This is a really critical step. This has been a long time in the making.
2: It's the second state after Florida to receive this authorization, but drug importation has reportedly faced opposition from pharmaceutical manufacturers and the Canadian government over safety and supply worries. For NPR News, I'm John Daly.
1: In Butler, Missouri, investigators say some of the skydivers killed in yesterday's plane crash were experienced jumpers. 12 people, including the pilot, were killed when the plane crashed shortly after taking off from the Missouri airfield. Authorities say those who died were part of a community of skydivers who had a tight bond. Federal investigators are on the scene trying to determine what led to the devastating crash in Butler, about 65 miles south of Kansas City. On Wall Street, the Dow gained 468 points today, up 0.9%. 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
1: It's All Things Considered from NPR News. I'm Scott Detrow in Washington.
2: And I'm Elsa Chang in Culver City, California. President Trump arrived in France this afternoon for the G7 Leader Summit, where he's been touting his new agreement with Iran.
3: I'm very happy to say very, very signed, the deal's all signed. And the strait is already partially opened, as you know, there.
2: French President Emmanuel Macron met with Trump and congratulated him on signing a very important agreement.
4: And it's a very important one because, first, it will fix the nuclear issue. And it's a very important matter for peace for the whole world. And it will reopen almost.
2: But we still don't know how the nuclear issue is being dealt with. And also, Iran is not the only topic on the table. Leaders also plan to talk about the war in Ukraine, economic development, and artificial intelligence. NPR's Franco Ordonez is in Evian, France, with President Trump. Hi, Franco.
5: Hey, Elsa.
2: Hey. Okay, so Trump has been talking a little more about this agreement with Iran. What do we know at this point about this deal?
5: Yeah, President Trump has not given too many details on the agreement so far, but he did promise to release the full memorandum of understanding soon, maybe sometime after the Friday signing ceremony.
2: Okay.
5: And that ceremony is expected to be held in Geneva, which is just about an hour's drive from here. But Trump said he's likely going to be gone by then and that Vice President Vance will be attending instead. You know, Trump largely used this first day at the summit to tout the agreement, which could end, you know, nearly 4 months of a very challenging war.
3: I think a lot of great things are going to happen in the Middle East right now, and very importantly, the oil is plummeting down.
5: Trump said the nuclear part would be handled at a later date, but that Iran has agreed to not having a nuclear weapon, including accepting some policing. But again, Trump did not give specifics. And Trump said reopening the strait would trigger an economic boon globally.
2: Okay. Well, how do you think, Franco, this agreement will shape talks at this summit going forward?
5: Well, I mean, it's already a big part of the talks. I mean, Macron brought it up right away. You know, Europe has clearly been dealing with surging energy prices as well and some angry citizens. Now, Macron and the British Prime Minister have actually been working together on building a coalition to help demine the Strait of Hormuz once the fighting was over.
2: Yeah, but it was interesting that Trump claimed that they would not need much help. And I was wondering, do you think that that has to do with, I don't know, like some of the lingering tensions between the leaders over this war?
5: Yeah, I mean, those tensions are very real, and it dates back to the start of the war. I mean, European leaders were caught off guard by the U.S. and Israeli-led attacks. Europe was not consulted, and they resisted getting involved, and that's largely because they did not want to get drawn into a bigger conflict. But after much pressure, some leaders said they would help maintain the strait once an agreement was reached. And actually, Elsa, Trump also is going to be actually meeting individually with some other Gulf leaders, including Qatar and the UAE.
2: Okay. So what else will you be watching for at this summit?
5: Well, I mean, there are so many different issues on the table: trade, security, supply chain resilience. Trump's also going to be meeting with Ukrainian President Volodymyr Zelensky. You know, Trump is not focused as much on the war in Ukraine, but he did say that now that the Iran deal is finished, that he's going to turn his focus to Ukraine.
2: That is NPR's Franco Ordonez, who's in France with the president. Thank you, Franco.
5: Thank you, Elsa.
1: Meanwhile, a historic soccer match is happening today as Iran plays New Zealand in Los Angeles. This will be the first time in the World Cup's almost century-old history that a host country will welcome a team from a country it is at war with. In the run-up to the tournament, Iran was forced to move its training camp from Tucson, Arizona to Tijuana, Mexico. NPR's Eder Peralta sends us this report.
6: The Marriott in Tijuana is surrounded by a chain-link fence. The only ones staying there are members of Iran's national team. Fausto Vadillo, who is 10 years old, presses his face against the fence. He's never seen a World Cup player in his life. Now he was here hugging his Panini sticker book. One autograph, he says, is all he needs. Last month, the U.S. said it didn't want Iranian players training on its soil, so the Mexican president said her nation would host, and the local soccer team in Tijuana, the Xolos, offered their stadium as a training ground. Ever since the team arrived, people have gathered to see the players leave the hotel for practice.
7: Iran, Iran, Iran, Iran.
6: Jose Reyes, who came with his kid, says the geopolitics of this escapes him. What the U.S. did was disrespectful, he says. The World Cup unites borders, unites humanity. Right now, there is no war, he says. We're just united to watch the games. But Victor Clark Alfaro, a professor who studies U.S.-Mexico relations at San Diego State University, says it's not as simple as that. He says part of the reason Mexico welcomed Iran was to send a message of sovereignty to the United States. But Clark says this is also a complicated moment to send that kind of message. It's a moment when President Trump has been threatening military action against Mexico, and it's a moment when the U.S. and Mexico are deep into negotiations to renew a North American free trade agreement. The big question, he says, is whether this overture to Iran will inflame tensions between the U.S. and Mexico. To Clark, it's not a risk Mexico should be taking. But across Tijuana, no one seems too worried about any American backlash. Kids playing football worry that they'll lose the team quickly because, well, Iran is not Spain and they may not even make it past the group stage. And a short distance away on the bridge that leads to San Diego, merchants are simply busy selling the jerseys of the Mexican national team. No one was selling the Iranian one, but as I ask around, Francisco Gutierrez shouts, "We are all Iranian." We Mexicans always go for the underdog. It's about our history, he says. After the Mexican-American War, Mexico lost half its territory to the U.S. Back at the hotel, the crowd grows. There's a group of Australians who came for the World Cup. There are a couple of Iranian Americans who came from San Diego. And Fausto, the 10-year-old, clinging to the chain-link fence. And suddenly, the Iranian team comes out of the hotel. Mehdi Taremi, the team star who once played for Inter Milan. Alireza Bienranvan, the goalkeeper. Fausto doesn't get one autograph. He gets three, and he can't stop smiling. Peter Peralta, NPR News, Tijuana, Mexico.

0: This is All Things Considered from NPR News. We're about to hear the sounds of a city at the center of an Ebola outbreak. That city is Bunia in the Democratic Republic of Congo. The outbreak includes more than 800 confirmed cases and almost 200 deaths. It has been hard for reporters to gain access to Bunia, but Emmett Livingstone and photographer Arsene Mpiana are there for NPR.
1: In Bunia, people no longer greet each other with a handshake. Although the streets are lively and most people are carrying on as before, there are moments of discordance. A jeep packed with health workers in full protective suits and goggles speeds down the road. And within hours of arriving, the scale of the crisis becomes impossible to ignore. I'm looking at the tiling in front of a shop which is covered in greenish liquid. A disinfectant team has just turned up and taken a body away. According to the story that locals are telling, it was an ill patient who was on the back of a motorbike being transported to hospital who projectile vomited and then died on the spot.
2: Fear is creeping into everyday life, and hospitals, for the most part, aren't considered safe.
1: I'm here in a hospital called Clinique Universelle. It's been completely shut down because just a few days ago, a patient was discovered to have had Ebola. Now a full disinfection team has been deployed, and I'm standing in front of a team of three women who are preparing large basins of chlorine solution. This is then going to be taken by another team and going to be sprayed on every single surface of this hospital.
2: We were inside for only a few minutes. Health workers recommended we leave, saying it wasn't worth the risk. The hospital director is Dr. Passion Mazirine.
3: Ils n'ont pas peur, mais ils ont très peur de cette épidémie.
2: He says doctors are not just afraid, they're very afraid. There isn't enough protective equipment. So far, there are only a handful of places where Ebola patients are being treated at the recommended standards. One of them is in Wampara, just outside of Bunia. 18 patients with confirmed infections are receiving care here.
1: I'm here in Wampara Ebola Treatment Center, and I'm in an Ebola ward with doctors going from isolated room to isolated room checking on Ebola patients. All of us are in full protective gear, which includes a bib, two layers of clothing, several layers of gloves, goggles, a mask. It's difficult to describe the level of discomfort wearing one of these suits. It's very hot in Ituri, the sun is bright. It's very difficult to breathe inside the suit. And on top of that, the goggles fog up, so it's also difficult to see. These are the conditions under which doctors have to work. The Ebola patients themselves, some of them appear to be in a great deal of pain. We heard some people crying out. The doctor said that at a certain stage of the Ebola virus disease, the whole body aches and it's extremely painful.
2: Emergency health workers say this patient is severely ill and needs a respirator. It's been ordered but hasn't yet arrived. Dr. Richard Cogent is a specialist in critical care and emerging infectious disease. Dr. Cogent says what patients are going through is extremely difficult. The species of Ebola virus circulating has no vaccine, but with proper care, the disease is not necessarily a death sentence. And there are glimmers of hope. In Wampara, about a dozen patients are on their way to making a full recovery. The outbreak was caught late, which is causing much of the suffering here. Health workers are desperately trying to catch up. For NPR News, I'm Emmett Livingstone in Bunia.
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0: From NPR News, this is All Things Considered. I'm Elsa Chang.
1: And I'm Mary Louise Kelly. Imagine you're a struggling actor in New York City, fresh off getting rejected from every drama school you applied to. You do have a job at a scented candle shop, which helps pay the bills, barely, and it's boring. Then one day, your best friend invites you to a glam cocktail soiree where, during a bathroom break, you witness your fellow partygoers confront and murder would-be assailants. Yes, murder. It turns out you were being recruited to a top-secret LGBTQ spy agency. That's the premise of the new book, The Tuxedo Society, written by Paul Rudnick, who is here. Paul Rudnick, welcome.
2: Oh, thank you so much. That was the perfect setup.
1: I am so glad. Well, people listening may already know who you are because of all of your work on films. You wrote, here's a partial list, Sister Act, The Stepford Wives, The Addams Family Values, In-N-Out, Jeffrey, this whole long list. None of which, Paul Rudnick, unless I missed it, are spy thrillers. So what made you want to give the spy world a go?
2: Oh, because I'm such a huge fan of all the Jason Bourne movies, the Mission Impossible series, and of course, James Bond. And I just wanted to see if I could somehow make my way into that genre. And then I thought, okay, what if queer people could suddenly find a role in that kind of excitement and that kind of action? And it was so pleasurable because you kind of have complete permission to go anywhere in the world and even kill people. But I also wanted to redefine patriotism in a way by using this group of very much outsiders who are really performing at the very highest level of service.
1: Okay, tell me more about this group of outsiders, the Tuxedo Society of your title. Why did they form?
2: Well, it was formed by a guy named Reggie O'Malley, who was a Navy SEAL, much decorated, and he was kicked out during the final throes of Don't Ask, Don't Tell. And as his revenge and his ultimate triumph, he has formed the Tuxedo Society, which is this top secret government still sponsored all gay special ops unit. And he realized that he knows gay people all over the world, some of them very highly placed, some of them in service professions, some of them now back in the military or ex-military, and that they will be incredibly useful in the many missions that he oversees.
1: Yeah, I want to give people a sense of some of the people who he ropes into this Tuxedo Society, who all wear great tuxedos, by the way. He's got a couple of high-end real estate brokers in the group. Why? Because they can weasel their way into anybody's house?
2: Oh, exactly. They have ultimate access. They know the richest people. They know the oligarchs. They know the billionaires. And their presence there is never questioned.
1: A high-end florist, again, why?
2: Well, the florist is in charge of the weekly arrangements at the White House, which is one of Andrew's first missions, where he realized these are the people who are often overlooked or underestimated. And yet there they are at the very center of power. And what if they were using those skills and using their kind of under-the-radar identities to really make a difference?
1: Okay, so Andrew, you just mentioned, Andrew Birnbaum, your main character, who, as I noted when I introduced you, he's a wannabe actor. He is currently selling candles at a shop in the East Village called Scents of the Season, which made me laugh out loud. I'm thinking, I would rather smell some seasons than others. But he is not, to state the obvious, he is not an obvious candidate for an elite espionage team. Was that kind of the point?
2: Oh, yes. No, and he's very aware of it and very daunted, but on the other hand, very intrigued. But he has great improv skills, which is what makes him a great asset to the organization, because he can turn himself into just about anybody. He can actually do accents that people believe, so that he starts to realize what his role might be. But at first, he's just hopeless. And if you sort of watch his development, and you watch his self-confidence increase, because these are challenges that he never imagined, including going off the high dive at the Summer Olympics in Tokyo. So he's he kind of learns on the job.
1: And some of his roles, just to give it, you mentioned the high diving, you mentioned the floral arranging. He manages to play a pretty convincing priest trained to the Vatican. What else?
2: Let me see. He also becomes a German art authority. Oh, his skills as a cater waiter, which is anyone who's come up in the New York theater and arts world knows is the basic way you keep your life going while nothing is happening in your career. So, but on the other other hand, those cater waiters go to the fanciest fundraisers, the biggest galas, everything that are sort of hubs of authority in our culture. And you know, sometimes ignore those guys in the dinner jackets passing you a tray of canapes.
1: And did your books often planting bugs and about to shoot you with a yoga mat gun and all kind of stuff? You do have fun playing with some of the cliches of the espionage genre. Share some of the weapons.
2: Oh, well, that's one of my favorite moments, especially in any Bond movie, where they go into the back room at MI6, wherever they are, and the gadgeteer introduces them to usually a black attaché case filled with exploding everythings, and the, mm-hmm. and the car, and the outfit, and the fountain pen, and Andrew gets all of that, but because this is a more highly developed organization, he gets a yoga mat that doubles as an assault weapon, he gets exploding power bars with the power of a grenade, at one point they get party hats that serve as drones and allow the members of the society to actually fly. So it's everything that looks harmless and yet becomes so effective.
1: I found something you wrote in your acknowledgments fascinating. You're comparing, you know, spy movies, action movies, to musicals and saying they're more alike than we might think. You know, a car chase scene is choreographed mayhem. So is breaking into song and dance on a stage apropos of nothing.
2: Oh, absolutely. And it's the sort of wonderful absurdity that I was able to take advantage of. If you think of the opening scene of any Bond movie or the Bourne movies, where suddenly a guy in a tux shows up and the whole scene erupts. People are falling off scaffolding. People are cartwheeling off the pyramids. And the guy at the center of it stays cool as can be, unruffled. One of my favorite moments in any of those real set piece scenes is when someone like Jason Statham appears from underwater in a wetsuit, which then after he kills all of the various ninja figures, he unzips the wetsuit, steps out in a perfectly uncreased tuxedo, takes a martini glass, and enters the French chateau. And I just have such envy of that moment, especially the dry cleaning aspect.
1: Absolutely. Life goals. By the end of this book, Paul Rudnick, it becomes clear that maybe there is more ahead, another mission for the Tuxedo Society. Sequel in the works? Can you share anything?
2: That would be delightful. I would love to. I do, because I think all of these books and films tend to be franchises in which you look forward to their next adventure, and you have to keep upping the stakes and the gadgets and everything else. So if people enjoy it, I would be very happy to join the Tuxedo Society myself.
1: Paul Rudnick, author of the new novel, The Tuxedo Society. This was so fun. Thank you.
2: Oh, thank you so much.
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6: 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KYUK Alaska State White News Action to get the Romaya Rumk like 1 week ahead. The mum, the village is Yukon Kuskun Delta. 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Yeah. 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
8: 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Yeah, I want to
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0: here to talk about today's topic, which is intentions and attitude. 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
1: How I talk and react to things that are happening, your attitude is your outlook. How you see the world and people around you, it is what you put into the world.
0: That's powerful, huh? Mm-hmm. That's powerful. Mm. Yeah. And there can be a lot of variety to our attitudes.
1: Mm-hmm. Your attitude can be up or down. Mm-hmm.
0: Okay, so the way that our attitudes work within us, how we think can really impact those attitudes. The way we think and the way we feed our own brain and the way we deal with our own mind can steer our attitudes in certain directions, right?
1: Yeah.
0: Now, are there ways that you work on your own attitudes, Esther? Mm-hmm. Like, how do you keep your attitude? How do you try to balance yourself so that your attitude stays on a more compassionate side and a more positive side for the world and the people around you?
1: I have to be aware of it. If I'm not careful, if I don't examine words I'm going to say to other people, if it's not good, then I decide not to say it, but be on the positive side.
0: Is there something that helps you become more aware of your attitudes? Is there something you do in your day-to-day life that helps you do that?
1: Yeah. You have to really be into yourself.
0: Mm-hmm. But you don't mean like in a selfish way, but in a curious way.
1: Yeah.
0: Like, who am I? Where are my ideas coming from? How am I? What is making me behave a certain way toward this person or toward that idea, right? It's more like that kind of a curious exploration not really self-centered, right?
1: Yeah. Mm-hmm. When we want good things toward other people, we are not to be stingy about that. You know, and it shows in every day what we do. So it's up to me. It's up to me to be really be aware of myself. Huang nikilpku malla salisu kaisunayu kham kalakhtlakka mugulkin qhtaqluku amtlgmi huang kudatsalput qanlput yulput huang kufniktang yutaput Asam tawam yum kan ruskakut. 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
0: That idea that we have to be responsible for our attitudes, and the only way to be responsible is to be self-aware and to know where we're coming from.
1: Ilini yukun ka tang tu kuta awataitni we tayu naksuni kaisunayu kutfnata yuk nayu yunakhsha ai parnik nakhsha chulam tap lagat tauna khuyuk chuk. Our ancestors say that depending on how I act and what kind of words do I use when I speak to other people?
0: Our attitude is kind of like a fuel. It kind of puts us in a certain direction in our behavior or how we think about maybe other people. And sometimes it's good to really be willing to let go of some of your attitudes, to calm them down and to first be aware of them, to name them, to be honest about them. Like, if I have a negative attitude towards someone, I have to be willing to own up to that in my own mind and be aware of it and say, you know what, I have an attitude toward that person and it's making me speak to them in a way that's not totally respectful, or I'm not really listening to them because of what I have inside me, and I need to deal with that. I need to let that attitude go and help that attitude become a more compassionate one.
1: Yes. Sometimes when we eat fish that's perfectly done, the salt is just right, and the dryness of it is just right, and the smoked, how it was smoked, and how it was cut, and how it was put away.
0: Yeah,
1: you know.
0: Yeah.
1: Elders can look at that, and they can say, "Yuk tilrim una bilaklina, yuk tilrim una." A person who has good attitude must have been working on this.
0: Oh, yeah.
1: Yeah.
0: It shows.
1: It shows.
0: Yeah.
1: In.
0: People can tell what the attitude is that you had going on when you were preparing that food.
1: Like our ancestors say, our attitude is the way how the product is done, and they could see. Yes.
0: That when you do everything in a balanced, holistic way, and with great care.
1: Yeah. And then when you keep doing, using your, you want your attitude to be good. So we have to practice no matter what situation we're in, when we have good attitude, we are inviting more good, and not falling, even though we're facing something negative in front of us, and then don't fall into it, but stay on the positive side, and that way you're inviting good attitude.
0: Oh, cool. Well, I think what's really good to know is that our attitudes can change. They're not stuck in one way. They can change and become more positive if they're negative. That's for sure.
1: Good attitude will always invite positive things.
0: I mean, it's hard because sometimes if you feel like you feel bitter or angry, and you want to feed your attitude of negativity, that's something you have to be willing to be honest about, that you're doing that.
1: Mm-hmm.
0: And be willing to see yourself for who you really are. Having a negative attitude is connected to ways that you've been, like, has some roots.
1: Mm-hmm.
0: And those roots can be complaining, blaming, wishing something negative would happen to somebody else. All of those things kind of feed a kind of attitude. And then the next thing you know, that attitude can take over you and you don't even know it and you're just being a negative person.
1: Yeah.
0: And if somebody tries to tell you, hey, what's wrong with your attitude? You've got a negative attitude. And you kind of fight back like, no, I don't. That person is like this and that. So there.
1: Yeah.
0: I have a right to be this way toward them. And that's a person who does not have self-awareness.
1: Mm-hmm.
0: They don't really spend time quietly in a relaxed way noticing who they really are.
1: Mm-hmm. Yeah.
0: You know? And we could get lost in that.
1: Yeah.
0: People can go years carrying attitudes that bring a lot of negativity to their life, but they think it's the world around them, but part of it is their own attitude. And it's kind of like a magnet.
1: Mm-hmm.
0: You know, a good attitude will draw positive things to mm-hmm. you, but a bad one, you're probably going to suffer more often. Well, I think what's probably hard to understand sometimes, and it's kind of a puzzle that people can think about, is all the thoughts that we have running around in our heads and the attitudes that we have, they're not, you don't have to believe them.
1: Mm-hmm.
0: You know, if you have a bad attitude, you don't have to believe that attitude. You can just notice it.
1: Yeah.
0: Go, huh. I feel pretty negative, or I have a negative outlook. And then be curious about it. You don't have to be mad at yourself or think you're really bad. Just notice it. Go, oh, that's interesting. I have kind of a negative outlook on things. I need to be willing to look at that and maybe find a way to let that attitude or let some of these thoughts I have, let them go,
1: mm-hmm.
0: you know? And that can be really challenging because our thoughts or our attitude feels so real. It feels like this is the way it is.
1: Mm-hmm.
0: But you don't have to believe your attitude. You don't have to believe every thought that you have. You can, because thoughts come and go.
1: Mm-hmm.
0: They come in and out. Your attitude can come and go. So it can actually be kind of liberating to realize that.
1: Yeah.
0: You're not stuck.
1: Your attitude shows up in your face and in your actions people can feel and see the kind of attitude you have.
0: You know, that's the other tricky part, is sometimes people can see things and feel things from you, and mm-hmm. you're not aware of your own self.
1: Yes.
0: And that's why in the beginning of the, when we were talking and you were saying, know yourself,
1: mm-hmm.
0: explore it.
1: Yeah.
0: Very important.
1: Yeah, we always have something, wonder, questions. When we run into people who are very unfriendly and won't smile at you, they just look at you and they look away.
0: Mm-hmm.
1: They're probably not thinking of anything, but it's what they have up here.
0: Up in
1: mind. Their mind,
0: mm-hmm.
1: that maybe lets them forget to be nice and friendly to other people.
0: I know. I know. Well, I was thinking about something the other day. Remember when I lost my wallet?
1: Mm-hmm.
0: And then I went and I found the place where I had tripped and fallen in the snow, and I dug around and there was my wallet.
1: Mm-hmm.
0: So I got back in the car. And then we were driving, and you were holding my wallet, and you were looking at the wallet, and you started speaking to the wallet. You
1: mm-hmm.
0: said, thank you for
1: waiting.
0: Yes, thank you for waiting to be picked up. And remember you were kind
1: yeah.
0: of doing that?
1: Mm-hmm.
0: And to me, that was a really beautiful attitude. Like, you were very kind and grateful, and you gave that wallet some attention and positivity.
1: Mm-hmm.
0: And I thought that was a really great outlook, because I usually would be, I'm so stupid, I didn't zip up my jacket, and so when I fell, the wallet popped out, and I would get into that negativity. But you were so gentle and like, thank you, wallet, for waiting to be picked up. Oh, my gosh. That's really nice. That's a lot better than my negative attitude toward myself for forgetting to zip up my jacket pocket. So I thought that was a really nice attitude that you had.
1: You know, I always believe in everything what you talk to, listens to you.
0: Mm-hmm. Mm-hmm.
1: And I remember my mom always telling me, the earth has ears and feelings and whatnot.
0: Mm-hmm.
1: So you have to act with a lot of respect to it, whatever it is.
0: Mm-hmm.
1: You know, your wallet was beaded.
0: Yeah, and the backside was sealskin.
1: Mm-hmm.
0: Mm-hmm.
1: Those are from the land,
0: mm-hmm.
1: you know.
0: Mm-hmm.
1: And I say that thing, whatever I was talking to your wallet, because I know they have ears to hear.
0: Mm-hmm. Mm-hmm.
1: Even though they may not respond back to me. And I believe in that, what she told me.
0: Mm-hmm. Yeah. Well, I mean, when you start to think like that and believe that about the tundra, it makes the tundra more kind of magical or kind of alive.
1: Mm-hmm.
0: And it can also let the tundra help heal you,
1: mm-hmm.
0: because it can listen to you.
1: Yes.
0: When you have something hard and you want to share that and get it
1: mm-hmm.
0: out of your system. Yeah.
1: And in return, little sticks or berries or whatever.
0: Mm-hmm.
1: In return, they'll say thank you to me. Mm-hmm. But I won't hear it. But they're there humbly. Even I'm not humble at times.
0: Well, they have a good attitude.
1: Yes.
0: They have a humble attitude. Yeah, that's right. So you could see how this topic can kind of actually have a lot of depth to it.
1: It's deep.
0: Yeah.
1: And it's wide.
0: Yeah. Yes.
1: We just talk a little bit of part of it.
0: Yeah.
1: Little tiny bit of it.
0: Yeah, that's right. So the other thing we kind of thought about was our intentions. And our intentions are sometimes, they're fed by our attitude, you know.
1: Mm-hmm.
0: And
1: mm-hmm.
0: And I was thinking about when you're cutting fish and you're really focused and concentrating like that, your intentions are pretty clear,
1: mm-hmm.
0: pretty clean about mm-hmm. what you're doing right then.
1: Yeah.
0: And it would be good if we could take that mindset when you're cutting fish and have that mindset for the whole world around us.
1: Oh, yeah.
0: I know, right?
1: Yes.
0: That would be like, to have that kind of calmness and focus and presence,
1: mm-hmm.
0: be right here, do what's right in front of you,
1: mm-hmm.
0: no good, no bad, it just is what it is, you know, in a peaceful way. That's just hard to do every day.
1: I know. It's
0: hard.
1: It's like when you get ready to cut fish, and right there you're getting ready to go on a journey with lots of good tools.
0: Nice.
1: Just one fish. You put your all in. You put yourself all in, whoever's working on the fish, not only the cutter. The go-getter.
0: The go-getter, yep.
1: Yes. Go-getters are...
0: The hanger.
1: Yes, and the uh-huh. hangers and the washers
0: mm-hmm.
1: and the cutters.
0: Yeah.
1: Because we put our mind, our spirit, our physical part of it, part of us. We all... Ogun klug, ogun gutgun, jali dugut, fishank. With that kind of intention,
0: mm-hmm.
1: that's what we do when we work on our subsistence.
0: See, that's why it's a little extra delicious.
1: Yeah,
0: and people do that like when they're out picking berries. They're just focused on being there
1: mm-hmm.
0: in the wilderness with the berries and just picking and having that they're there. They're not worried about the past or the future. Mm-hmm. They're just right there in that moment.
1: Mm-hmm. Do I do redemption this time? Asamigo ang lilu ang lup nan kiknak dukin. I say this to them when I'm not going to pick them. I'm going to pass them by, and I say this time I won't pick you, but maybe next year. when you're a plumber, when you're bigger, I can find you and pick you. I want you to grow big, not with only one ikabak. You know,
0: you
1: I
0: want
1: do
0: a whole
1: this,
0: bunch.
1: Umyokakam kutot and pitung. Umyokan rilam kustoy time nasu yagusuku. Ayakilo. Kaplita guam yokto watonka. Cloud bearers, I mean. What do you call those? They're always hiding under there. Big.
0: Berries?
1: Crowberries.
0: Crowberries. The black ones?
1: Yeah.
0: Big ones.
1: Yeah.
0: Yep. Oh, I know which ones. Those are the other ones. Yeah.
1: The blackberries you can see.
0: Yeah.
1: But these ones, they have big leaves.
0: Right.
1: And
0: yeah.
1: And they're under there.
0: I don't remember what they're called. Okay.
1: But
0: anyhow.
1: We call them yuchtun huangkutapitoput kabulagnuk.
0: Okay.
1: And I remember one elder say, when you pick berries, when you see crowberries, pick them. They'll be so glad somebody favored them. Yeah.
0: See, that's also like having empathy for the tundra.
1: Yeah.
0: And the plants and berries that are on the tundra. You kind of feel for them. And that's really beautiful.
1: Because I don't like to be left behind.
0: No.
1: I mean,
0: oh, and the berry doesn't like to be left behind either.
1: Yeah.
0: That's so good. No berry left behind.
1: Mm-hmm.
0: So that's going to be our show, Igayutut, and thank you for listening. And we will have another show next month. Thank you for listening to Igayutut, hosted by Diane McGachran and Esther Green, produced by KYUK.

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I was happy as a lark. But now I go for walks, to the movies, maybe to the park. 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

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I'm looking for a letter or something, or anything that she would send. 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

0: 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What a day for a daydreaming boy. 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

farm, kind of laid back, ain't much an old country boy like me can't hack. 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Well, I got me a fine wife, I got me old fiddle. 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Thank God I'm a country boy.

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0: Hi, I'm Leanne Hansen. 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

Well, my daddy left home when I was 3, and he didn't leave much to Ma and me, just this old guitar and an empty bottle of booze. Now, I don't blame him because he run and hid, but the meanest thing that he ever did was before he left, he went and named me Sue. Well, he must have thought that it was quite a joke, and it got a lot of laughs from lots of folks. Seems I had to...

into the street, kicking and a gouging in the mud and the blood and the beer. I tell you, I fought tougher men, but I really can't remember when. He kicked like a mule and he bit like a crocodile. I heard him laugh and then I heard him cussing. He went for his gun and I pulled mine first. He stood there looking at me and I saw him smile. He said, "Son, this world is rough, and if a man's gonna make it, he's gotta be tough. And I know I wouldn't be there to help you along.

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But you ought to thank me before I die for the gravel in your guts and the spit in the eye, 'cause I'm the son of a bitch that named you Sue. Yeah, well, what could I do? What could I do?

0: And if I ever have a son, I think I'm going to name him Bill or George, any damn thing, but Sue, I still hate that name.
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0: Live from NPR News in Washington, I'm Korva Coleman. FBI Director Kash Patel says multiple people are in custody. That's after law enforcement identified a potential threat to the UFC event at the White House last weekend. NPR's Carrie Johnson reports the investigation is ongoing.
1: Kash Patel announced the possible threat in his social media post Tuesday morning, days after thousands of people massed in Washington, D.C. for the event to celebrate President Trump's birthday. The FBI director says the Bureau and law enforcement partners, quote, stopped cold a possible attack by people from outside the area. Fox News, which first reported the incident, says five people are under arrest. Fox says the alleged plan involved using explosive-laden drones to strike buildings in downtown D.C. and then target spectators as they fled. The Justice Department has not publicly shared more details about the people in custody and any charges they may face. Carrie Johnson, NPR News, Washington.
0: President Trump is continuing to discuss the Iran preliminary agreement and other pressing issues with G7 leaders in France. NPR's Franco Ordonez reports Trump had some strong words for Israel's prime minister.
2: President Trump says the next phase of negotiations should be easier than the first round that led to the signing of a memorandum of understanding. But Trump also said the Israeli prime minister, Benjamin Netanyahu, needs to dial down the aggression in Lebanon.
3: I've had a great relationship with Bibi, but now Bibi has to be more responsible with respect to Lebanon.
2: Tension has been high between Trump and Netanyahu over Israel's aggression toward the Iran-backed militant group. Trump has complained that the strikes are hurting the efforts to strike a peace deal with Iran. Trump said if Israel can't do the job, then Syria should take over the fight against Hezbollah. Franco Ordonez, NPR News, Evian, France.
0: Fans at many World Cup games are facing dangerously hot, humid weather. NPR's Rebecca Hersher reports public health officials are urging fans to stay hydrated and to take other precautions.
4: More than a third of World Cup matches are at risk for dangerously hot, humid conditions, according to an analysis by NPR. High humidity and temperatures over 90 degrees in Houston sent multiple World Cup fans to the hospital, and the National Weather Service issued an extreme heat warning for Miami on the day that city hosted its first match. People attending matches in the U.S. and Canada can bring a factory-sealed water bottle into the stadium to help stay hydrated. Public health experts also recommend staying in the shade as much as possible, including when waiting in line. Umbrellas, hats, and loose-fitting clothing can also help protect against heat exhaustion. Rebecca Hersher, NPR News.
0: On Wall Street, the Dow Jones Industrials are up about 300 points. This is NPR.
5: This is statewide news from Alaska Public Media. I'm Ava White. The Division of Elections issued the state's final determination Monday that Dan Sullivan of Petersburg can't be on the ballot to challenge Republican U.S. Senator Dan Sullivan. In a letter to the retired teacher, Division Director Carol Beecher said the declaration he filed to launch his challenge was not, quote, an actual good faith candidacy for the office of United States Senator. Rather, she wrote it was filed with a purpose to confuse or mislead voters. She cited many of the reasons listed in complaints lodged by the state Republican Party and the National Republican Senatorial Committee. The Petersburg man only recently changed his voter registration to Republican. He'd been undeclared and made campaign contributions to Democrats in the past. The head of the Alaska chapter of the American Civil Liberties Union, Merrick Kimmel, says the group hasn't spoken to Petersburg Dan Sullivan, but is closely monitoring the case and has concerns. Kimmel says election integrity is critical to democracy.
6: Ballots need to be clear. They need to ensure fairness and neutrality. Yes, those are critical elements to be able to ensure that voters have good choices in front of them and are able to make the choices that they believe that they're making.
5: But Kimmel says citizens who meet the eligibility requirements have a constitutional right to run. Both Sullivans asked to be identified on the ballot as Dan Sullivan and as Republicans. Sullivan of Petersburg said by text yesterday that he's considering his options. The senator's campaign celebrated the state's decision. The would-be challenger has 30 days to file an appeal in state court, but Beecher warned that he actually has less time than that because ballots are printed June 28th, less than 2 weeks away. A former Metlakatla man previously charged with first-degree murder has filed a federal civil rights lawsuit against over 30 parties connected to the case. The federal lawsuit alleges that Isaac Henderson, who was 18 years old at the time of his brother's death in 2021, was wrongfully indicted and prosecuted for murder. It alleges that Henderson immediately described the shooting as an accident and self-defense, which evidence supports. Henderson was charged with murder following a mishandled investigation, leading to years of prosecution. Last year, Ketchikan Superior Court Judge Daniel Doty dismissed the case, barring refiling of the same charges. In the dismissal order, Doty said officers of the Metlakatla Police Department wrote false and misleading information on evidence logs, relied on false and incomplete witness narratives, destroyed evidence, withheld key documents from the defense, and lied multiple times under oath. Doty said that due to the severity of the discovery violations, there was, quote, no hope of a fair trial. This is Alaska Public Media.
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11: I'm Leila Fadel.
12: And I'm A. Martinez. The U.S. and Iran will sign an agreement to negotiate an end to the war this Friday in Switzerland. What those negotiations will look like are still not clear.
11: But what is known is that Israel, which began the war with the U.S., will not be a party at those talks. Israel's prime minister has been sidelined in the agreement and could be a spoiler in negotiations to end the war. In a few moments, we'll speak with Israel's ambassador to the U.S., Michael Leiter. We begin with NPR. Here's Carrie Kahn in Tel Aviv.
12: So, Carrie, what's in the agreement that Israel does not like?
13: It's not so much what is in the agreement, but what is not. We don't have a lot of the details yet, as you said. But first and foremost, for Israel, there is no stated plan to deal with Iran's nuclear capabilities. Prime Minister Benjamin Netanyahu says that's why Israel started the war with Iran in the first place, to prevent what he said was this imminent nuclear threat, right? But the agreement being signed is just a commitment to negotiate, and that's concerning to Israel. Also unclear what will happen to Iran's proxies fighting with Israel, Hezbollah in Lebanon, and Hamas in Gaza. And Israel rejects Tehran's demands for Israel's withdrawal from all Lebanese territory, which Israel has significantly attacked and occupied during this war. And that's something Netanyahu says will not happen, and that could be a major sticking point in getting this pact even signed.
12: And what is Netanyahu saying publicly about that, and not being part of the negotiations to end the war?
13: He is not happy, and he's getting a lot of heat here at home for it. He held a press conference last night and immediately addressed the criticism that his goals were not met, especially Iran's nuclear question, which he calls his life's mission, not to allow Iran to get a nuclear weapon. He says that will remain his priority. He was asked, of course, about his relationship with Trump. Recently, Trump has publicly called Netanyahu crazy, difficult, ungrateful. Netanyahu clearly didn't want to address any rift. He just said, look, Trump doesn't do everything I say, nor do I do everything Trump asks.
14: זה יחסים של שותפים שמכירים אחד השני הרבה פעמים, אמרתי מסכימים הרבה פעמים.
13: We are partners and often we agree and sometimes we disagree. That happens in the best of families, was all he would say.
12: All right, so what are Israelis saying about the deal?
13: There seems to be widespread dissatisfaction with the deal from the streets to the political corridors. Here's Ori Ben-Ami. He's a communication and relationship coach that we talked to in Tel Aviv. He called the deal shameful as it leaves Israel out of the picture and Hezbollah still active in Lebanon and Hamas still in Gaza.
15: I think it's a lot for us. We did a lot of effort. We've been through a hell of time here in Israel. It seems like not for a lot of benefits.
13: Political opponents and Netanyahu's allies are hammering him over it. Remember, elections are coming this fall. The far right, even those in Netanyahu's governing coalition, are calling it dangerous. And just remember, a few months back, Netanyahu saw a very different political landscape here for himself. He and the U.S. together would bring down Iran and he would sail to another electoral victory. Now, just months before voters go to the polls, he has this very public public rift with the U.S. president, and he is left out of negotiating the war's end.
12: That's NPR's Carrie Kahn in Tel Aviv. Carrie, thanks.
13: You're welcome.
10: Israel's ambassador to the United States has been listening with us, Ambassador Michael Leiter. Welcome.
16: Good morning, Steve. Good to be with you.
10: Based on what you know so far, is this agreement between the U.S. and Iran a good deal?
16: Well, first of all, we don't know the details. And secondly, it's not a deal. It's an MOU to discuss a deal. So we're encouraged by the fact that the president has been consistently unequivocal about preventing Iran from achieving a nuclear weapon. And we're very encouraged about that. We're less encouraged about the fact that it seems that Lebanon has been included in an agreement with Iran. And we think that that's unnecessary and unhelpful.
10: Let's talk that through. What is your best understanding, Ambassador, of what is required of Israel in Lebanon based on this agreement?
16: Well, we have an agreement with the United States and with the government of Lebanon, actually, that a ceasefire will be implemented in Lebanon, which we've agreed to, on the condition that Hezbollah pull back all of its fighters, all of its terrorists, north of the Litani River. This, by the way, is an agreement which has been repeated some three times in UN Security Council resolutions, and Hezbollah has not been a party to that agreement. They continue to defy the government of Lebanon and continue to occupy South Lebanon. I mean, just yesterday, we discovered a cache in the Western District in South Lebanon of dozens of killer drones, 5 ton of explosives. So this is something that we simply can't live with. We can't have jihadi terrorists on our border.
10: I want to just talk through a little bit of the geography for people, Ambassador. You mentioned the Litani River. That is, of course, a landmark in southern Lebanon. You're telling us that Israeli troops are holding the area south of that. Iran's foreign minister claims that this agreement requires you to withdraw forces from Lebanon, to get off of Lebanese territory. Do you think you're required to do that?
16: No, absolutely not. As a matter of fact, the administration was crystal clear that this agreement has nothing to do with our withdrawal from South Lebanon. We're not going to withdraw from South Lebanon, and the madmen of Tehran have no business poking their nose into Lebanon. This is precisely the issue that we're dealing with, Iran being a regional hegemon. Iran has no business in Lebanon. The Lebanese want the Iranian IRGC out of there. They want Hezbollah out. And what's really fascinating, Steve, is that Israel and Lebanon are on the exact same page as far as this is concerned. We want Hezbollah away from the people of Lebanon. We want Hezbollah away from our border. We don't need this Iranian proxy wreaking havoc, mayhem, death, and destruction in our midst.
10: I want to be clear. You said we're not withdrawing from southern Lebanon, meaning that if Iran says that's a deal breaker, this longer negotiation is not going to work, Israel nevertheless is on its course. Is that right?
16: Israel is in South Lebanon to protect its people like any self-respecting country would do. And as far as the Iranians are concerned, it's not a deal breaker for them. They have a lot of rhetoric. They sound off. These are murderers who have a lot of rhetoric about themselves. But this isn't a deal breaker. If they want peace with the United States, they're not going to stick Lebanon in.
10: Before asking this next question, let me acknowledge that Israelis have been killed by Hezbollah recently, and many of them over a period of time, and some of them recently. However, during the Israeli response, in the back and forth between Israel and Hezbollah, roughly 3,700 Lebanese are dead, according to Lebanese health authorities, and they include women and children. About 1 million people are thought to be out of their homes. And if Israel is staying, it sounds like 1 million people are going to remain out of their homes. What responsibility, if any, does Israel have for civilians affected by your military operations?
16: The people we've killed, Steve, are Hezbollah terrorists. We don't target civilians. And the notion that you can fight against a asymmetric warfare with terrorists embedded within civilians who actually celebrate the maximization of civilian casualties is very difficult, and I don't think anybody else in the world will be able to contend with it better than we have. We hope that the 1 million people who have been displaced will be able to return to their homes, as we hope that the Israelis have been displaced from their homes because of Hezbollah rockets will return to their homes. But it is ultimately on the onus is on the government of Lebanon to see to it that there's no Hezbollah south of the Litani River. And that's ultimately what we're working towards.
10: Ambassador, my understanding of Prime Minister Netanyahu's view on Iran long term is that fundamentally you can make no agreement with this regime, that there really would be no agreement the U.S. could make that Israel would be likely to find to be wise or acceptable. Is that how he sees it now?
16: Look, the people of the Ayatollahs of Iran are liars. They have lied every time they've entered into an agreement. These are madmen who have killed people indiscriminately, 40,000 of their own just in January. And if there's going to be a deal, it's ultimately the decision of the President of the United States. We don't weigh in on that. We can express our opinion, but we're a junior partner. And the senior partner, the United States, makes its decision on the based on their America foreign policy interests, and we respect that. We hope that any deal that would be achieved with them would be one which could be verified. I would say distrust and verify.
10: Meaning that it sounds like you would find any deal to be unwise, but if the United States is determined, you would suggest ways to make it better. Am I understanding
16: you
10: correctly?
16: You are. If it's a deal which absolutely verifies that they will never achieve nuclear weapons, that there will not be a nuclear bomb in the hands of these madmen, that they will not have ballistic missiles that could terrorize and hold the entire region hostage, and they will discontinue any support for proxies like the Houthis, Hamas, and Hezbollah, which are constantly threatening our very existence, and international waterways at the same time, that would be a deal that would work. But we'd have to be in a situation where it can be verified at any time, anywhere, under any circumstances.
10: Ambassador, one other thing to ask about in the minute or so we have left. You must think about this as ambassador to the United States. A number of surveys over time have shown a broad decline in support for Israel in the United States. How do you account for that, and what do you want to do about it?
16: Well, first of all, my approach as ambassador is to work very hard on the bipartisan plane. Anytime I go to Congress, as I'm going in a few hours, it'll be divided between Democrats and Republicans. But I think we have to bear in mind that the U.S. As a whole is undergoing social change. You know, it's been a long time since avowed socialists have been elected to office. So in the context of that change, there is anti-Israel animus, which is growing.
10: Anti-Israel, you think it's, you say anti-Israel animus. Does it have anything to do with Israel's policies in the Middle East?
16: Well, you can always couch anti-Semitism in reasons, you know, the Jews are this, the Jews are that. Israel policies, I would, if we had a little bit more time, I'd love to talk to you at length about that, because I think our policies have actually been very sound and very responsible.
10: Well, let's bring you back. We'll continue that discussion. Ambassador, thank you so much.
16: I look forward. Good morning.
10: Michael Leiter is Israel's ambassador to the United States. This is NPR News.

0: On the next Fresh Air, as we approach America's 250th birthday, writer Jesse Wegman tells the forgotten story of James Wilson, a brilliant 18th century lawyer who played a critical role in crafting the Constitution, pushing for a strong federal government, and the direct election of lawmakers. Wegman's book is The Lost Founder. Join us.
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3: I'm Leila Fadel.
4: And I'm Michelle Martin. Good morning. Long before Raphael Warnock was sworn in as the junior U.S. Senator from Georgia, he became the senior pastor at Atlanta's Ebenezer Baptist Church, where the Reverend Dr. Martin Luther King Jr. once delivered sermons, and Warnock still does. That's how he came to preach at the National Cathedral at an event to recognize Juneteenth as a federal holiday, and he read a passage from Isaiah, a text in the Hebrew Bible also referenced in the Gospels.
5: Every valley shall be exalted. Every mountain and hill shall be made low. The crooked places shall be made straight. The rough places smooth. And the glory of the Lord shall be revealed, and all flesh shall see it together.
4: Warnock expanded that sermon into a new book titled The Crooked Places Made Straight, Reflections on the Moral Meaning of America, where he calls for Americans to commit to what he calls a greater moral imagination in our politics. But even before the book was out, his critique of the way many current politicians apply faith to policy sparked a conversation. In an interview with the New York Times, Senator Warnock said that after Congress passed the One Big Beautiful Bill Act, he questioned whether the Christianity cited by some Republicans, including House Speaker Mike Johnson, is more performative than substantive. Soon after the interview published, Speaker Johnson reached out to Senator Warnock. Senator Warnock describes the discussion.
5: We agree to disagree. There are fundamental differences between how we understand the faith. I want to respect the integrity of our private conversation, but I don't think I'm betraying any confidences when I say that he has a view of the faith that is very personal and privatistic. It's about personal piety. And I think that matters. Certainly the faith speaks to one's personal conduct. But Scripture also speaks about systems, about systemic injustice. The prophets, as I pointed out to him in that meeting, are not just pointing out a few venal individuals in a system that otherwise is fine. They are decrying injustice in their moment. Isaiah says that God says through Isaiah, I cannot endure solemn assemblies with iniquity. Although you make many prayers, I will not listen. Your hands are full of blood. Public policy is a matter of life and death. When you knock 15 million people off of their health care, when you double the health care for another 22 million people, people die. People die as a result of that.
4: So for some decades now, Republicans have been the ones who have been associated with citing religious values, especially conservative Christian values, as the animating force behind their politics and their policy choices. What is your intention with this book? Is it to argue that progressives like yourself can and should also animate their politics with their faith principles?
5: Well, I want to talk to all of us, people on the left and the right, because I think what we're dealing with right now is not the difference between right and left. It's really the difference between right and wrong. It's wrong to crush people. And I think it's really too bad when my party cedes so much of the faith and values space and language to those on the right, especially since more often than not, in my view, they've got it wrong.
4: Well, to that end, though, there are those who would say that this melding of religious belief and policy is in part what is driving the toxicity in our politics, because it's not just about, oh, we disagree. It's about, oh, you are wrong. And you're not just wrong, you're evil.
3: your politics are sinful, that sort of thing. And I just wonder if...
5: It's not how I approach it. My faith is not a weapon. It's a bridge. And what I offer in the book is not a condemnation, but an invitation, even with those who are my political opponents.
3: How does that work, though,
5: to remind
3: when
5: us,
3: you're coming from a specific set of understandings?
5: Oh, I think faith requires humility, and the toxicity that you are describing, which is absolutely right, it's corrosive, and it often comes from a place of orthodoxy. I have the truth and all of the truth. There's always the temptation for people of faith and religion to take that position. But in my view, it really is the opposite of faith. Faith requires humility. If you've got all the answers, then I don't know what you got, but it's something other than faith. Right? Faith is a substance of things hoped for, the evidence of things not seen. And so I think part of how our vision is clarified, particularly for those who are in power, is to talk to powerless people. That's why our policy is so wrong right now, because people in Washington are caught up in silos. And it's the reason why I try so hard to stay connected to the people. I preach every Sunday in my pulpit. Mm-hmm. I promised the people of Georgia that I would walk with them even as I work for them. Hmm. I'll tell you this, one of the things that the speaker said to me was, oh, you know, yeah, the Bible talks about poor, but he's really just talking about personal conduct, which is wrong. Scripture is not limited to that. And we have tragic examples in history, as I pointed out to him, about what happens when we cede all of that space. That's how you end up with a Christian slavocracy, when you decide that the issue is your soul. And individual conduct and systems don't matter. You end up with a contradiction like a Christian slavocracy. We're in a dark moment in our country. And there are those who are trying to weaponize despair. But here's the battle we cannot lose. We cannot lose the battle for the soul of the country. We cannot lose the battle that says we still have hope and there's a reason to keep fighting. That's the battle we can't afford.
3: And what's that reason?
5: To lose.
3: What is the reason?
5: Because when you lose hope, you stop fighting. And they do win. I think about John Lewis, whose funeral I presided over. I was his pastor. Mm-hmm. And I think about him crossing that Edmund Pettus Bridge. And as I was preparing to preside over his funeral, I said, what was he thinking when he was crossing that bridge? Was he thinking he would be hailed one day as an American hero? No, he wasn't thinking about that. I think John Lewis was just trying to stay alive that day so he could fight the next. He understood that democracy is a contact sport. And that's what I'm saying to the country in this moment. Whatever you do, keep walking. He crossed that bridge and built the bridge at the same time. The thing I love about our country is we always have a path to make it better. And I'm determined to make it better. I'm not about to give this country over to a wannabe authoritarian.
3: That is Senator Raphael Warnock of Georgia. He's a Democrat and senior pastor at Ebenezer Baptist Church in Atlanta. His latest book is The Crooked Places Made Straight, Reflections on the Moral Meaning of America. Senator, thank you so much for joining us.
5: Great to be with you. Keep the faith.
3: This is NPR News.
6: It may not feel like it, but right now in large parts of the U.S., it's a renter's market. The cost of rent is not going up as quickly as other expenses like gas or electricity. The reason? Supply and demand.
7: There's a lot of apartment buildings hitting the market all at once, and property managers are trying to fill it.
6: I'm Elsa Chang. We'll check in on the country's apartments on All Things Considered from NPR News.

0: Live from NPR News in Washington, I'm Libby Casey. World leaders are gathered at the G7 summit in France, including President Trump, who arrived with news of the preliminary agreement to end the Iran war. NPR's Danielle Kurtzleben is watching how leaders respond.
1: It's possible the leaders of G7 countries, a group that includes Canada, the UK, France, Germany, Italy, and Japan, that they're going to praise Trump even while they're pretty frustrated with him. I mean, this war hurt their economies and economies all over the world, after all. And additionally, we did see Trump get upset when some European countries didn't help out with the war to his liking, such as allowing the U.S. to use their airspace.
0: President Trump says he now plans to focus on Russia's war in Ukraine. He spoke to Ukrainian leader Volodymyr Zelensky today at the summit. The FBI says it disrupted planned attacks targeting the UFC cage fighting show at the White House this past weekend. FBI Director Kash Patel says multiple people are in custody. Five people were arrested from states including Ohio, Missouri, and California, according to a law enforcement official familiar with the matter. California Governor Gavin Newsom is accusing the Justice Department of launching a politically motivated investigation into him and his wife. The Democrat says the Trump administration is targeting him as he considers a run for president. Newsom said in a video posted to social media yesterday that federal agents have knocked on the doors of friends and former employees. This is NPR. South Africa is marking 50 years since the Soweto uprising, when youth took to the streets in one of the turning points in the struggle against apartheid. Kate Bartlett reports that half a century later, young people face new challenges.
2: June 16, 1976 is a day seared in many South Africans' memories. It's when thousands of students took to the streets in Soweto, protesting having to study Afrikaans, the language of the oppressor. Police opened fire indiscriminately, killing hundreds of people, many of them children. The exact number of deaths has never been confirmed. A famous black and white photograph captured the day and caused global outcry. It showed Hector Peterson, a 12-year-old boy, killed by police. Today, June 16, is a public holiday known as Youth Day. But many young people in democratic South Africa say they face new challenges in 2026, including youth unemployment levels of 60%. Kate Bartlett, NPR News, Johannesburg.
0: Today in World Cup action, France faces Senegal. It's Iraq versus Norway, and Algeria takes on defending champion Argentina. It's primary election day today in Washington, D.C. and Oklahoma. There are primary runoffs in Georgia and Alabama for U.S. Senate and governor. In California, there is a special election to replace Democratic Congressman Eric Swalwell, who resigned from Congress and dropped out of the governor's race amid allegations of sexual assault, which he denies. This is NPR.

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1: It's Morning Edition from NPR News. I'm A. Martinez in Culver City, California.
2: And I'm Leila Fadil in Washington, D.C. Good morning. Local jails can earn a lot of money for locking up people taken into custody by U.S. Immigration and Customs Enforcement. More than 100 jails across the country have done this in President Trump's second term. Morgan Watkins with the Kentucky Center for Investigative Reporting looks at how the arrangement works in her state.
3: Control 202-202.
4: Mike Lewis walks down the hallway in the jail he runs in rural Hopkins County, Kentucky. The lights are dim, the walls are gray. He stops at a pair of large windows.

0: The lights are dim, the walls are gray. He stops at a pair of large windows. On the other side, over a dozen detainees in striped uniforms, mostly all Hispanic, sit around.
1: And they're watching TV and playing cards and waiting for dinner to be served. Like I said, we usually feed right at 12 o'clock, so about 5-10 minutes, the trays will be rolling back.
0: These men are immigrants. They were arrested by ICE because they were in the country illegally and sent to Lewis's jail. Many will probably be deported.
1: They're the easiest inmates in the building to deal with. Their cells are always the cleanest. They hardly ever fight amongst themselves. They are hardly ever disrespectful to our staff.
0: The federal government pays a fee for each day a jail holds someone for ICE. The amount is negotiated with each facility and varies widely. In Kentucky, public records show some jails getting paid between $45 and $100 per person a day. Lewis says the arrangement can offset expenses, fill empty beds, and keep the jail busy enough that they don't have to lay off staff.
1: Most all jails cost their local county taxpayers a lot of money. The goal is to cost as little as possible. That's my goal for the county.
0: ICE used local jails under past presidents, too. But the Trump administration in particular has sought more space to incarcerate immigrants because it has been arresting a lot more of them. ICE says it's a top priority to ensure the well-being of people in its custody, and the agency says that it has high standards for detention. However, recent lawsuits allege people experienced inhumane conditions and inadequate care while in ICE custody. People in some communities are fighting their local jail's decision to work with ICE. Alex LeBlanc leads a group of citizens in Oldham County, Kentucky. They've protested at county meetings and outside the jail.
2: It's sanctioned human trafficking by the American government, and they're funding it, and they're incentivizing it, and that's pretty gross.
0: LeBlanc and other residents say their local elected officials shouldn't put revenue over people. People like Layla Navarrete. She's in her late 20s from Nicaragua and now lives in Indiana. Federal agents arrested Navarrete last year when she arrived for an appointment at an immigration office in Indianapolis.
3: So I was in shock. I couldn't believe it was like a dream. It was very, I couldn't believe it. It was a surprise. And I was, all the time was thinking, like, what I did wrong.
0: I sent Navarrete to Kentucky's Grayson County Detention Center. She was pregnant in her second trimester. She says she felt like a criminal during a checkup when jail staff took her to a local doctor.
3: At the appointment, I started crying and crying because it was my first baby and I wanted the dad to be there, my husband. The doctor then touched my my shoulder and said that everything would be fine. And I felt that there was still some humane people, good people.
0: Navarrete was locked up for more than 3 months before a federal judge ordered her release in November. The jail was able to charge the U.S. government for every day that she was in there. Data show ICE has sent more than 6,000 immigrants just to Kentucky jails under Trump. Four of those jails billed ICE for over $2 million each so far. For NPR News, I'm Morgan Watkins in Louisville.
4: Major AI companies are picturing a future where people share credit card information with chatbots and then trust those bots to become personal shoppers. The companies have been lining up deals to make that vision a reality, like one last week between Visa and OpenAI, the maker of ChatGPT. NPR's Alina Selyukh explores the next frontier of shopping.
5: One analogy for where we are now in the arc of shopping with AI was offered recently by the CEO of Amazon. Here's Andy Jassy on his latest call with investors.
6: Today, it reminds me in some ways the stage we're in of what we saw in the early days of search engines.
5: Back when people didn't even know how to ask Yahoo or WebCrawler or Ask Jeeves the right question to find the right answer. Like, what's a good home printer?
7: I'm looking for a combination printer and scanner.
5: Okay, so this wasn't really hypothetical. I did ask this of ChatGPT, and then I tested the boundaries.
7: Can you actually buy it for me? It says, no, I cannot place or complete purchases for you, and I also don't have the ability to enter payment details.
5: So today you cannot check out through ChatGPT. You can only browse. In fact, most of the popular AI tools are not there yet, though shopping fully through AI is clearly a goal envisioned by Amazon and Google and OpenAI. This has all kinds of companies scrambling to build themselves into this future. Case in point, Visa trying to embed its payment system within ChatGPT.
8: Everyone has this feeling that

0: already behind.
1: Emily Pfeiffer is a principal analyst at Forrester, where she advises retailers and brands on digital commerce strategy, which includes AI. And lately, that means cooling a lot of big emotions about the AI race among her clients.
0: A lot of my job right now is saying, everything's okay. You're going to be fine. No one has this figured out.
1: It's still really early days. As Amazon's Jassy pointed out, so far, chatbots are kind of messy.
2: They're not often able to get the pricing right or the product information right.
1: And so even among confident users of AI, people tend to mostly use it, like I did, to research and compare different options. If you think about how often people abandon their shopping carts on established shopping websites, Pfeiffer says it's even worse with chatbots. And lots of questions have to be sorted out before we march into a future of trusting AI to shop for us. Like, what if it buys the wrong thing?
0: We don't currently have any protocols for disputing a payment that's made on our behalf by an agent.
1: For example, Target recently updated its terms to say that for now, whatever you buy with the help of AI is on you. You cannot blame AI for your shopping mistakes. In surveys, when shoppers get asked about a scenario where they might give their credit cards to AI to shop on their behalf, the vast majority still say they would not feel comfortable doing that. And there's another thing that this vision of an AI future seems to overlook, Pfeiffer says, which is that for a lot of people, shopping is not a chore to outsource.
0: It's as though we forgot. We just forgot, right, that shopping is fun. But some shopping intents are not fun. Sometimes I need just the cheapest thing to show up on my doorstep. I'm almost out of paper towels. That's not fun to shop for. Sorry, paper towels. You're not fun.
1: And that's the unfun kind of shopping where AI might shine someday. Alina Selouf, NPR News.

0: A tribal media organization was facing a huge hole in its budget because of federal funding cuts. Then a donor came through with a lifeline. Next time, Here and Now.
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2: Good morning, I'm Layla Faldin. Researchers in Spain were trying to study how much space people leave when they're walking behind someone. And the scientists noticed almost everyone was veering left. They tried everything to explain why. They tested with people from different cultures, different ages, right-handers, left-handers, same results. They've been trying to figure this out for 5 years. Maybe everyone's just listening to a lot of Beyonce, to the left, to the left. It's Morning Edition.
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4: This is Morning Edition from NPR News. I'm Amy Martinez.
2: And I'm Layla Faldin. Drought is prompting some extraordinary actions along the Colorado River. Three states, led by California, are volunteering to draw less from the river this summer. Dry conditions affect people's livelihoods, from farmers to rafting companies that take tourists down the Colorado. Chris Clements with member station KNAU reports.
5: Under sandstone cliffs the color of campfire embers, river guide Lyra Thevenin, among a crowd of clients, loads her black and white raft to the gills with neon blue dry bags and coolers.
6: This is the first year that I'm officially guiding.
5: She's at Lee's Ferry, the starting point for river trips down the Grand Canyon. There's a tinge of anxiety mixed in with the spray-on sunscreen and passengers milling about on shore.
6: I've been going on trips for a long time.
5: The river level is low, about 10,000 cubic feet per second. It's among the lowest seen here since the average level in 1964. Fred Thevenin, her dad, owns Arizona Raft Adventures.
7: The water's lower and bookings are down.
5: Down by about 25%, he says, but it's unclear exactly what's causing the shift. The future worries Mark Streeter, a boatman for a different company, Grand Canyon Expeditions. He thinks lower water levels in the Colorado could one day really squeeze businesses like his.
8: The question for me, I'm 7 years into my career, what happens when it's 1,000 or 2,000 cubic feet per second lower as an average? What happens then?
5: But right now, he's got to put those big questions aside to rig boats. Commercial guides take about 22,000 people a year down the Colorado through the Grand Canyon, generating about $46 million in revenue. Trips typically take a week or more and are considered a crown jewel of whitewater and scenic adventure. At his headquarters in Flagstaff, an outfitter who supplies boats for people who go without guides is also worried.
9: My name is Scott Davis, and I'm one of the owners of Seba Adventures here in Flagstaff, Arizona.
5: Davis thinks that if the river gets low enough in the years to come, it wouldn't just damage the recreation economy. More people could get hurt on the river, too.
9: It becomes incredibly dangerous, and it becomes incredibly violent.
5: And getting injured people out of the Grand Canyon is difficult. Lower water also makes it harder for some larger motorboats to navigate.
9: For the boatmen, it's incredibly difficult and challenging.
5: In spite of everything, Davis is optimistic.
9: I have a lot of confidence in, you know, the various commercial outfitters, private trip outfitters being able to adapt. But it will change. It will change the dynamics of everything.
5: Back on the Colorado River, as blue-green water churns under the thrum of a motorboat, Dennis Smolt with Arizona Raft Adventures agrees Grand Canyon boaters are going to have to adapt.
10: Depending on what happens with the water situation, if it really does continue to drop and become more of what some people would consider to be dire, I hope that the way we change our operations is a better example for society at large.
5: Far above the river, the states that share it and the federal government are trying to come to a new agreement on how to do that, one that acknowledges the Colorado's new climate changed reality. For NPR News, I'm Chris Clements on the Colorado River.

0: It's Morning Edition from NPR News. I'm Leila Fadel.
1: And I'm A. Martinez. When the Trump administration cut foreign aid last year, Pastor Billions Chanwei told NPR many of his congregants in Zambia lost access to HIV medication. Now, he tells NPR's Gabriella Emmanuel their children are paying the price.
2: Pastor Billy, as he's known in his church, often spends his days tracking down people whose clinics shut down with the aid cuts last year.
3: In the rural, remote areas, there used to be mobile clinic, and nowadays it is not there.
2: Sometimes he can help people access drugs, but not always. Increasingly, he says he finds children scrambling to figure out what to do as their parents get sick without their HIV medications. A few months ago, he found three brothers in Zambia's Copper Belt province. Their names, Joseph, Gift, and Alumwe, ages 17, 15, and 12. NPR agreed not to use their full names since they're minors. The boys watched as AIDS took hold and their parents grew weak and lost weight rapidly, with no strength to walk the several hours to the hospital. Joseph, the eldest brother, says in the local language, Bemba, "We started selling things in the house. Whoever wanted to buy a mattress, we would sell. Whoever wanted to buy pots, we would sell. The money was for a motorcycle taxi to get their parents to the hospital. Each night, the boys would kneel in the dark and pray for help. But in January, their mother died. And then in February, their father. Joseph says he had no idea what to do. He started going to church so that God could take care of us, Joseph says. He ended up dropping out of school and giving up on becoming a doctor. He got a job as a security guard. The boys moved to a small, dilapidated house where the rent was minimal. But Joseph says the house is not okay. Joseph explains that the roof is so leaky, it rains indoors. They tuck their clothes into a corner to try to keep them dry. When Joseph is not at work, he says he's either doing odd jobs or getting medication for his brothers, who are both HIV positive. Their clinic is hours away. Sometimes he can't get there, and the boys go a few days without their drugs. About once a month, an uncle comes from several hours away to check on the boys. He's already supporting his own five children and his late sister's six children. They're all eating one meal a day, often sweet potatoes. When the HIV/AIDS epidemic first hit Africa in the 80s and 90s, the virus often killed people in their childbearing years, leaving a lot of orphans. The U.S.'s massive effort to combat the virus was committed to helping these children. Pastor Billy says the success was incredible, but now the aid cuts have
3: taken us backwards to a place and a season of hopelessness. There is no clear direction, especially on how we can help childhood homes.
2: Experts say there is not yet data on whether aid cuts have caused a spike in child-headed homes and orphans. The State Department told NPR that the U.S. is the most generous country with humanitarian assistance, writing, "If there are such tragic cases happening around the world, it's because the rest of the world is not spending enough money." The statement also said the U.S. has not cut health funding to Zambia, although the Foundation for AIDS Research found an almost 20% drop in expenditures last year in Zambia, with some 5,000 staff laid off. Pastor Billy says he's noticed a change. He's trying to help 25 newly orphaned children, up from 11 a couple months ago.
3: So there is a lot of stress and pressure. They don't have enough food where they are staying, no support.
2: The one reprieve Joseph gets is watching other kids play soccer. "I love soccer," he says, "but he's not playing. His sneakers wore through." He says, "If my parents were still alive, I would still be playing. They would have bought me shoes." Still, Joseph says it makes him happy that at least some kids get to keep being kids. Gabriella Emmanuel, NPR News.
0: Journalist Joe Sacco's latest graphic novel is about violence more than a decade ago in northern India between Hindus and Muslims. The Once and Future Riot came out in October in the U.S., but the publisher now says it won't sell the book in India. NPR's Dia Hadid reports from Mumbai.
4: In August 2013, a Hindu mob killed a Muslim man in the northern district of Muzaffarnagar. In one telling, he was sexually harassing a Hindu girl. Local leaders preached revenge. By the time the violence ebbed, 60 people had been killed. 50,000 people had to flee their homes, mostly Muslims. More than 30 babies died, their families homeless in the bitter cold. The ruling party at the time was accused by the opposition Hindu Nationalist Party, the BJP, of siding with Muslims. But Nakul Singh Swahni, who made a documentary about the Muzaffarnagar events, said the BJP incited Hindus to violence, then capitalised on it.
5: They benefited from it electorally in a very big way.
4: Former BJP legislator Sangeet Som, who was held for months on charges of inciting communal tension after the riots, told NPR that his party won because Hindus were sick of Muslims acting lawlessly. He said, there hasn't been a communal riot since the BJP won national elections a year later, in 2014. That was also when Joe Sacco began investigating that communal violence.
6: I've troubled people for their stories. I've spent a lot of time making them go over these traumatic events, and I have to honour that somehow.
4: But in India, where the riot took place, this book won't be published. The Indian Express newspaper quoted the CEO of the publisher Penguin Random House India as saying there were, quote, content questions. The CEO, Gaurav Srinagesh, did not respond to NPR's interview requests. Afterwards, Sacco said Penguin Random House India insisted he delete a conclusion he made in the book that Hindu nationalism was on the rise and that it had benefited from the communal riots. He tells the Indian outlet The Wire,
6: politicians use violence as a means of advancing themselves electorally.
4: Critics say tolerance for critical speech has been shrinking since Narendra Modi became the Prime Minister in 2014. But Sacco told The Wire,
6: about four publishers have approached me from India saying we'll print the book.
4: He says that pushback too says something about the country. Dear Hadid, NPR News, Mumbai.
0: It's Morning Edition from NPR News. I'm Leila Fadel.
1: And I'm A. Martinez.
7: Today is Tuesday, June 16th, 2026. Let's take a look at KYUK's weather for Bethel and the Kasco Quim Delta today. Partly sunny with a high near 67, southwest wind 5 to 10 miles per hour. Tonight, partly cloudy with a low around 46, southwest wind around 10 miles per hour. For the lower Kasco Quim Valley today, mostly sunny with a high near 63, southwest wind 5 to 10 miles per hour. And tonight, mostly cloudy with a low around 47, southwest wind 5 to 10 miles per hour. For Anchorage today, mostly sunny with a high near 66, south wind 5 to 10 miles per hour, and tonight partly cloudy with a low around 49, west wind 5 to 10 miles per hour. And for the Bethel tides, there was a low tide of negative half of a foot at 12 p.m. and a high tide of 5 feet at 6:45 p.m. Sunrise time this morning was at 5:09 a.m. Sunset time will be at 12:26 a.m. Kuyana Jaknak for listening to KYUK 6:40 a.m. Mani Mamta Khisha.

0: Live from NPR News in Washington, I'm Libby Casey. President Trump and Ukrainian President Volodymyr Zelensky spoke on the sidelines of the G7 summit in Paris today, and Trump says another meeting could happen later. NPR's Joanna Kakissis reports that Zelensky says the U.S. remains a key player in ending Russia's war on Ukraine, which has lasted more than 4 years.
1: G7 leaders did agree to put economic pressure on Russia so the Kremlin moves forward on a peace deal. Zelensky told reporters in a voice message that G7 leaders do not understand Russian President Vladimir Putin's continued aggression. Putin does not want to end the war, Zelensky says, but he must be forced to, primarily through sanctions. Zelensky has said Ukraine has been enacting its own sanctions on Russia by targeting the Kremlin's war machine. For months, the Ukrainian military has used its own long-range strike drones to hit oil depots and refineries. Oil is a pillar of the Russian economy. Joanna Kakissis, NPR News.
0: It's another election day Tuesday, and it brings another set of primary elections that will tell us how American voters are feeling about this moment in politics in their states. That includes a pair of important runoff elections in Georgia. NPR's Stephen Fowler has more.
2: Republican voters will decide their pick to take on incumbent Democrat John Ossoff in a high-profile general election, and they'll choose a nominee to replace outgoing Governor Brian Kemp. Over the weekend, President Trump endorsed Congressman Mike Collins for the Senate race instead of Kemp's preferred candidate, but both Trump and Kemp support the same pick in the governor's race. Also on the ballot today are runoffs in Alabama and open races in Oklahoma and D.C. Stephen Fowler, NPR News, Atlanta.
0: The former head of U.S. Immigration and Customs Enforcement is taking a consulting job with a defense contractor. NPR's Sergio Martinez-Beltran reports.
3: Navigators Security and Defense told NPR Todd Lyons is a senior vice president focusing on U.S. defense strategy and international security. The company says it does not engage in lobbying activities and that under federal law, Lyons cannot engage with DHS for a year. Lyons served as ICE's acting director from March 2025 until last month. During his tenure, ICE agents carried out some of the Trump administration's most aggressive immigration enforcement operations in Chicago and Minneapolis. Lyons stepped down after facing intense pressure to meet a 3,000-person daily arrest quota imposed by the White House. Despite the agency's aggressive tactics, the quota was never met. Sergio Martinez Beltran, NPR News, Austin, Texas.
0: British Prime Minister Keir Starmer says the UK will ban children under 16 from using social media apps like Snapchat, TikTok, and YouTube starting early next year. This is NPR News live in Washington.
4: This is statewide news from Alaska Public Media. I'm Ava White. The Fairbanks North Star Borough Assembly is discussing possible litigation amid a tug-of-war over how much the Trans-Alaska Pipeline System is worth. A decade-long settlement had held the assessed value at $8 billion, but it expired this year. The Assembly convened in executive session, so most of the conversation wasn't public. But in a brief presentation before the closed-door session began, Robin Brenna, the attorney representing the borough, called the most recent development a good result. That's after a state review board gave the pipeline a value of $13 billion in a decision late last month. Brenna put that in different terms for the Assembly.
5: To give you some sense of perspective, every $1 billion is an additional $166,000 to your borough.
4: The pipeline runs through the North Slope Borough, Fairbanks North Star Borough, and City of Valdez. The state and those municipalities collect taxes on the property in an amount that increases or decreases depending on the pipeline's value. At a press availability last Thursday, Fairbanks Borough Mayor Grier Hopkins told reporters that decisions on the pipeline's value are a really big deal for borough property taxpayers.
6: When we increase the overall assessed value and get an actual true good value as determined by courts or a settlement, that reduces the amount of taxes that everybody else has paid for their property taxes.
4: If the $13 billion valuation holds, it would be about $5 billion higher than the valuation the pipeline had for the last decade. An appeal to state court from either side could be the next step for the tax dispute, which wouldn't be unheard of. The parties have previously grappled all the way to the Alaska Supreme Court. A St. Mary's man has been sentenced to serve 3 years in federal prison for providing illegal guiding services and defrauding dozens of would-be moose hunters out of thousands of dollars. According to court documents, 36-year-old Michael Beans used Facebook beginning in 2021 to advertise trophy hunts in the lower Yukon River area popular with sport hunters despite not being a licensed guide. Beans took in nearly $60,000 in fraudulent deposits, advance payments, and other fees from nearly 40 non-Alaska resident hunters using Venmo and other payment apps. He told hunters he would guide, outfit, provide meals, and transport hunters from St. Mary's to a remote cabin on the Androvsky River. Beans was indicted in 2023 for illegal guiding and receiving electronic payments across state lines from would-be hunters. He ultimately pleaded guilty to one felony count of violating wildlife provisions within the federal Lacey Act and one count of wire fraud. A federal judge sentenced Beans last month to 3 years in prison. This is Alaska Public Media.
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0: This is KYUK, public radio for the Yukon Kuskokwim Delta. I'm Evan Erickson. Today, June 16th, marks the second drift and or set gillnet salmon opener for waters of the Kuskokwim River within the Yukon Delta National Wildlife Refuge boundaries. Fishing started at 7 this morning and closes at 7 this evening. Last Friday, the salmon season got underway with the first drift gillnet fishing opener. The next day, salmon remained top of mind for fishers of the Kuskokwim River. At Riverview Park in Bethel, community members gathered and filled plates with dried whitefish and grilled fresh-caught fillets of king salmon. The second annual Return of the Salmon event was put on by Mother Kuskokwim Tribal Coalition, a grassroots organization opposing the proposed Donlin Gold Mine. Supporters of the mine point to the job prospects it would bring to locals in the region. Chalista Corporation, the regional native corporation that owns the subsurface rights to the proposed mine site, says that responsible development and subsistence can coexist. Others, like Mother Kuskokwim, say it's too risky. They argue that potential contamination from the mine could pose dire environmental impacts, namely for the region's salmon populations. The celebration at the Bethel Riverfront is at its core an anti-Donlin demonstration, but it feels like a fish camp cookout. Organizer Gloria Simeon says on the Kuskokwim, salmon is a mechanism for something bigger.
1: Fish camp is not an activity. Fish camp is the time, the single most important time of families coming together with one purpose, and that's to get prepared for the winter. Catch our salmon, take care of it, to have it for the winter. And it's not just only about that, it's about sharing your genealogy, your oral traditions, our cultural values, who we are as a people, our history.
0: She says in this way, the proposed Donlin Gold Mine is a threat to more than just a vital ecosystem and subsistence harvest. It's a threat to a way of life.
1: We can't be having our existence threatened by outside forces that don't know how to properly manage our resources. And these are sustainable resources. Managed properly, they can sustain us forever.
0: She talks about how it's sustained her family and people like her granddaughter, Ashlyn Simeon, who's the deputy director of Mother Kuskokwim.
2: Our salmon are home now, and we're able to share, and they're able to give themselves to us, and we're able to give us parts of ourselves back to the salmon.
0: She says the moments on display in a community event like this, children playing, babies having their first bites of fresh salmon of the season, that's what the Mother Kuskokwim advocates are trying to protect. Local musician Mike McIntyre performed. Mother Kuskokwim concluded the event by raffling off fishing gear, including nets and an electric salmon stripper, to attendees.

0: A St. Mary's man has been sentenced to serve 3 years in federal prison for providing illegal guiding services and defrauding dozens of would-be moose hunters out of thousands of dollars. According to court documents, 36-year-old Michael Beans used Facebook beginning in 2021 to advertise trophy hunts in the lower Yukon River area popular with sport hunters, despite not being a licensed guide. Beans took in nearly $60,000 in fraudulent deposits, advance payments, and other fees from nearly 40 non-Alaska resident hunters using Venmo and other payment apps. He told hunters he would guide, outfit, provide meals, and transport hunters from St. Mary's to a remote cabin on the Andrievsky River. In September 2022, the first group of hunters who had paid for Beans' services arrived in St. Mary's, but were unable to locate him and canceled their hunts. That same month, three other hunters confronted Beans at his home and demanded his services. Beans ultimately served as a guide and transporter for two bull moose killed by the hunters. Beans was indicted in 2023 for illegal guiding and receiving electronic payments across state lines from would-be hunters. He ultimately pleaded guilty to one felony count of violating wildlife provisions within the federal Lacey Act and one count of wire fraud. A federal judge sentenced Beans last month to 3 years in prison. He has also been ordered to pay more than $64,000 in restitution to 21 victims. Beans is currently in custody at the Lemon Creek Correctional Center in Juneau, where he is serving an unrelated 30-year state prison sentence for felony sexual assault and sexual abuse of a minor convictions from St. Mary's that overlap with the timeline of the federal crimes. The first 2 years of Beans' federal sentence will be served concurrent with the state time. The remaining year will need to be served after Beans has completed his sentence with the state of Alaska. The Division of Elections issued the state's final determination on Monday that Dan Sullivan of Petersburg can't be on the ballot to challenge Republican U.S. Senator Dan Sullivan. In a letter to the retired teacher, Division Director Carol Beecher said the declaration he filed to launch his challenge was not, quote, an actual good faith candidacy for the office of United States Senator. Rather, she wrote, it was filled with a purpose to confuse or mislead voters. She cited many of the reasons listed in complaints lodged by the state Republican Party and the National Republican Senatorial Committee. The Petersburg man only recently changed his voter registration to Republican. He'd been undeclared and made campaign contributions to Democrats in the past. The head of the Alaska chapter of the American Civil Liberties Union, Mara Kimmel, says the group hasn't spoken to Petersburg Dan Sullivan but is closely monitoring the case and has concerns. Kimmel says election integrity is critical to democracy.
1: Ballots need to be clear. They need to ensure fairness and neutrality. Yes, those are critical elements to be able to ensure that voters have good choices in front of them and are able to make the choices that they believe that they're making.
0: But Kimmel says citizens who meet the eligibility requirements have a constitutional right to run. Both Sullivans asked to be identified on the ballot as Dan Sullivan and as Republicans. Beecher's letter says the Petersburg Sullivan was never registered to vote under that name, but as Daniel J. Sullivan Jr. Sullivan of Petersburg said by text on Monday that he's considering his options. The senator's campaign celebrated the state's decision. The incumbent senator has appeared on the ballot as Dan Sullivan each time he's run, but he hasn't gone by that name in all settings. He's registered to vote as Daniel Scott Sullivan. The would-be challenger has 30 days to file an appeal in state court, but Beecher warned that he actually has less time than that because ballots are printed June 28th. This is KYUK News. I'm Evan Erickson. Kwiana for listening. Please share your news tips, comments, or suggestions. 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

0: Today is Tuesday, June 16th, 2026. Let's take a look at KYUK's weather for Bethel and the Kuskokwim Delta today. Partly sunny with a high near 67, southwest wind 5 to 10 miles per hour. Tonight, partly cloudy with a low around 46, southwest wind around 10 miles per hour. For the lower Kuskokwim Valley today, mostly sunny with a high near 63, southwest wind 5 to 10 miles per hour. And tonight, mostly cloudy with a low around 47, southwest wind 5 to 10 miles per hour. For Anchorage today, mostly sunny with a high near 66, south wind 5 to 10 miles per hour. And tonight, partly cloudy with a low around 49, west wind 5 to 10 miles per hour. And for the Bethel tides, there was a low tide of negative half of a foot at 12 p.m. and a high tide of 5 feet at 6:45 p.m. Sunrise time this morning was at 5:09 a.m. Sunset time will be at 12:26 a.m. Kuyana Jaknak for listening to KYUK 6:40 a.m. Mani Mamta Khishakmi. Today is Tuesday, June 16th, 2026. Let's take a look at KYUK's Tinder Drums announcements. Rec Swim at the YK Fitness Center is opening extra early this week. 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

0: A work by a native artist from Oregon is that state's only contribution to an official time capsule organized for the 250th anniversary of the Declaration of Independence signing. We'll hear about that and other ways Native Americans are expressing themselves for the milestone in American independence. That's coming up on the next Native America Calling.
1: Kwani hua yulo kautit nasunrit na kshitlu ayag ni katagtut.
2: Kita tiyum ispengap kto kana kin kingun ng kspen kito kspen ang ayo kspen klu.
3: Da huinga Nick P. Andrew Jr. Au honga Marshall Avenue Akaka Nick Andrew Sr. Anakasu late Nastasia Andrew. Third oldest son of my parents.
2: Kaisun maik pag bisit tamani maschulami.
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3: 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That's how we feel. It's not a good feeling, Julia Mani. The gum 14 years off Jacob. Restrict our mouth.
2: Yeah, keg miwa bitriara come to him, Mirpak Nksoriara keg mi bitulink. Ta asam katalitam can reutun.
3: Oyokuduna Mary Pelpola Congresswoman. Akmani Washington, D.C. on the legislation nam kingok ugut kaloh bit agulash naktuki kos by catch upuna mik with higher regulations tikata nuktan maybe we'll see an increase in our salmon hopefully. Alaska Department of Fish and Game, North Pacific Fishery Management Council. Native community back they have no pity for us on the river. Dorton. A doctor may you soon cans book caruto.
2: Nuxutus who got I mummy my kaisun beard to the man, sites who got who.
3: That's a reactor good. Ugutu is an apple good. New generation of Googleoot. What do? Doch back lasu chikka to fish camp a reyarak ugut ubi a reyarak asuk nga ugut, you know, ugut government, ugut to fishing game restriction, ugut to Canada, treating to good Canada, Ilakluku, Mani escapement Bilarat, Canadian Nakai. 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
3: Nasa kapak dun. Baka, tutsan ka at chakan ki, at chakan ka. So that, you know, you gotta live it, you got to practice it. And if you don't practice it, you know, you lose it or you lose touch with it.
2: Yeah.
3: I'm 5 years ago.
2: I said, didn't put that in my foot.
3: Yeah, Guyana. Guyana encouraged that a lot. Because you stood, can't
2: you? Yeah.
3: Yeah. So I thought,
2: okay, Guyana Kfatsak.
3: Yeah, Guyana Julia.
2: Guyana Pura.
3: Yeah.
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KYUK, 640 AM, Bethel, Alaska, 91.9 FM in Aniak, KCUK, 88.1 FM in Chivac, KWTB, 92.3 FM in Alagnuk, 93.3 FM, KCEF, Chifornik, KHSK, Imanuk, KUIT, Good News Bay, KKWG, Kangengak, KUZY, Nunamikwa, KWNQ, Quinahawk, and KRMR, Russian Mission.

0: Once confined to an underground and illicit subculture, the sport of bare-knuckle boxing has skyrocketed in popularity since its legalization in 2018. 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We'll find out exactly what it takes to fight bare-fisted on the next Native America Calling.
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0: We're glad you're with us today on Native America Calling. I'm Sean Spruce, and there is still time for listeners to join today's conversation. Our number is 1-800-996-2848. 1-800-996-2848. The National Museum of the American Indian is hosting a free nationwide quilt-along program. The intention of the program is to reflect on the 250th anniversary of the signing of the Declaration of Independence and the continuing evolution of the country, communities, and future as seen through Native perspectives. Let's learn more about this program, Quilt Along, and to do that, we have Emma Alcazar on the line. She is a designer for the Quilt Along, and she is Chickasaw, and she's speaking with us in Richmond, Virginia. Hello, Emma. Great to have you on the show today.
1: Hi, Sean. Thank you for having me.
0: Well, Emma, as I just mentioned, the National Museum of the American Indian, heavily involved in America 250 programs and events. You're one of these quilt designers for NMAI's Quilt Along. Tell us what kind of story this finished quilt will tell.
1: So you'll get, it's going to be four blocks and then a surround, a border that's created also by Margaret Wood. And each block covers a period in American history. So the first designer was Lauren Goodday.

0: journalism and journalists have a sometimes tortured relationship with the public, and trust ebbs and flows through the decades. Allegations of bias, fake news, and mistrust of traditional reporting outlets as people lean toward information that tends to support their own beliefs can cause divisions. And a lot of the division we see in the country today stems from a lack of trust in journalism. During the COVID-19 pandemic, we saw a big spike in mistrust of science, with disinformation about the virus and the vaccine for it rampant online. And some prominent national officials call climate change a hoax. Can focusing on science and environmental reporting help rebuild trust with the public? Our guests today are betting on that as we discuss UAF's new focus within their journalism department on Talk of Alaska.
1: Talk of Alaska is brought to you in part by
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1: 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Thanks for considering this option.
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0: Hello. From Alaska Public Media, it's Talk of Alaska. I'm Lori Townsend. Journalism is the oxygen of democracy. I believe in that statement. As Scott Pelley, the recently fired journalist from CBS News and 60 Minutes, said, there is no democracy without journalism. It can't be done. And part of the work of journalists is to break down complex issues so average folks can better understand what it all means and why they should care. This can be particularly challenging for science and environmental reporting, as research papers are sometimes difficult to grasp if you're not someone who spends a lot of time in labs or conducting field research. UAF's journalism department is now called the Science and Environmental Journalism Department. So what does this focus mean for the future of science and environmental reporting in Alaska? And what does the first graduate of the program plan to do with her new training? Here to describe it all is the UAF Journalism Department Chair, Lynn Snifka. Also with us today, Lynn is joining us on the line from Wisconsin, and we're happy that she can join us. Paula Dobbin is also with us in the studio today. Paula is the outgoing Sneddon Chair for Journalism at UAF, and she has been a reporter for many years. And Lizzie Hahn, the first graduate of the Science and Environmental Journalism Program, is also joining us from Haines. Welcome, all of you. Thanks for being here.
4: Thanks, Lori.
5: Thanks.
0: You can also join us. Are you interested in the Science and Environmental Journalism Program at UAF? Do you think it's important to help people better understand research and science so they can better understand the world around us? You can call us statewide at 1-800-478-8255. That's 1-800-478-8255. If you're in Anchorage, the local number is 907-550-8422. 550-8422. You can also email us, talk@alaskapublic.org. So, Lynn, I want you to start us off here. When did the department officially make a change to focus on science and environmental journalism, and what led up to that?
5: The official change, I guess, was in 23-24, We didn't really have our footing then. What happened before that was the department was struggling and had been combined with the communication department at UAF. And that sounds like a good fit, but it really wasn't. They were more focused on theory, and we were more focused on practice. And we basically got a edict from the dean's office that said, you know, you guys don't have enough majors. The program's going to go away if you don't do something different. And so we did something different. We decided to specialize in science and environmental journalism, because while there's lots and lots of graduate programs in that area, there's only a handful that offer a degree in science and environmental journalism, and UAF just seems like such a natural fit, especially since we're on the literal and figurative edge of climate change. It really worked out well, and since then our majors are up, and so far, you know, we're still growing, we're still working out the kinks, but it's been great so far.
0: And is this an undergraduate degree, master's, or both?
5: It is an undergraduate degree. We don't have a master's degree yet. We actually have plans to, at some point, offer at least a certificate where students who were master's students in something else or working professionals could take a suite of maybe three classes and get a certificate in science and environmental reporting. So something short of a degree, but says I've done this work and I know what I'm doing.
0: Lynn, it does seem like a great fit. There's a lot of science happening at UAF. Is the plan to, as part of the training, to match students up with researchers and other scientists for field research observation as part of their coursework?
5: Yes. We are in the sort of nascent stages of those partnerships, but we have, I reached out to the Geophysical Institute, for example, who's, you know, their public information officer is Rod Boyce, who is the former editor, managing editor of the Fairbanks Daily Newsminer. So he sees the advantages there, and we're working on partnerships. Our incoming Sneddon chair is working, Neil Shea is his name. He's working on a partnership that will take students on a research trip to Tulik Field Station. And I think there's just a lot of great, synergy and partnerships that we can develop. And generally speaking, you know, it's a good fit for our students and it's a good fit for scientists, because scientists, you know, a lot of them don't know how to talk about what they do in a way people can understand. And a lot of them are leery about being interviewed because they don't want to say it wrong or they just are unaccustomed to it. So it's a win-win when we work with scientists.
0: So Lynn and Paula, I want to get you in here now. You've both been journalists for decades. As I said in the open, trust between reporters and the public is a dynamic relationship, sometimes good, sometimes not so much. We are in a particularly fraught time when it comes to trust. Talk about your observations in this regard. What have you seen and heard from the public regarding our work in this current time?
4: I'll just say that last spring we had a panel discussion at UAF. It was called Journalism, the First Amendment, and Covering Trump. And we talked a lot about the fact that public trust of the media is kind of on the decline. But everybody who turned out for that Q&A panel discussion was very, very supportive of journalism and wanted, you know, more of it. And you know, frankly, I just feel like there's been so much distortion in news, you know, not necessarily by journalists, but by news makers. Like you talked about COVID being referred to as a hoax, and, you know, there's lots of statements being made about elections being rigged. And so it's not necessarily the journalists are getting it wrong, but there's just a lot of misinformation and disinformation in our media ecosystem these days. So it's hard for people to really know, like, what is the facts and what is not the facts, because they can gravitate towards their own little echo chamber and just receive news that fits their own ideology. So, you know, when people ask me what are some trusted news sources, I mean, I always point to, like, in Alaska, like established newspapers like ADN, Fairbanks Daily Newsminer, the new Juneau Independent, public media, and on the national scale, you know, outlets like the Washington Post, New York Times, CNN.
0: The Guardian.
4: Yeah. And then, I also often say, well, and if you really want to hear or listen to just conservative news, there are outlets that you can gravitate towards. But, you know, just make sure that the news that you're getting is coming from a credible source. So that's what I tend to say to people when they ask me about mistrust in the media. And also the other thing I would say is the more that the media can kind of come out of the closet and tell people how they report news, like having more transparency and, you know, the story behind the story and holding events with the public where, you know, there's a back and forth about story ideas, what should we be covering, how are we covering it. So getting more audience feedback, I feel like, builds up that relationship with the public that's just so necessary.
0: Yeah. Lynn, your thoughts here about this?
5: I echo what Paul is saying. I think that that's one of the great things that happened with the web is that journalists can sort of show their work, right? They can say, like, in a new report by Lori Townsend, and I can put a link to that report in the web story. So, you know, you don't have to necessarily just trust what I'm writing. You can go to the source yourself. And I think that that's something that's really great. And I think that news consumers should be questioning stories that don't have those links, that don't, where the journalists are not showing their work, right? And I think that as far as, you know, on the science and environmental journalism, there is, you know, this idea of, you know, mistrust in news, you know, it comes from everywhere, and it's sort of an epidemic at this point. And I've heard science reporters who have told me, you know, they go to interview a scientist, and the scientist basically says, "What's your agenda?" And, you know, the reporter doesn't, you know, a good reporter doesn't have an agenda. A good reporter is seeking information. And so it is a little bit of, you know, fighting back against it. And, you know, as Paula said, when you can do public outreach and when you can have panel discussions or events or shows like this one where people can hear what goes into it, I think it sort of takes away all the trappings of, you know, the sound bites you hear about. You can't trust this. Don't listen to them. And they're just the liberal media, and they're just the conservative voice, or whatever.
0: Yeah, I agree that being able to link to things, you're talking about a citation from a research paper or a document, link to it so people can look at it themselves. And that's one of the ways that I try to help people when they say, "Why aren't you reporting on this? Look at this thing." And I'll say, "Okay, let's break this down a bit. Where is this information coming from that's being cited here? We have no way of knowing where they're getting it, whether it's true or if it's just made up." And so being able to be transparent is important. We've been doing things that are called News and Brews, where we meet with the public at trivia events, and our reporters are there, and folks can talk with us about story ideas and see that we're real people. We're your neighbors. I read about another newsroom that we'll take a particular story, a deep investigative story, and have a public forum where people can come and ask questions of the reporter about, how did you find out about this and where did you get that information? So,
5: oh, great.
0: Yeah, it's a wonderful way of helping people realize that reporters care deeply about getting it right, and they don't have an agenda other than the truth. And so this can help build and rebuild trust. Paula, did you want to add?
4: Well, I was just going to say another phenomenon that we're seeing more and more is the rise of these news influencers, as they're called.
0: Ugh.
4: Many of them have no journalism background at all.
0: I know.
4: They just read stuff and they put their own spin on it, but they might be sitting behind a desk looking like a news anchor.
0: They're really not.
4: Yeah, so you really have to, if you're a news consumer, you just have to do your homework and really research, like, who is this person? What are their sources? And I do think that the hyperlinks that you can put into news stories these days does lend credibility to the report. I mean, there's no doubt about that.
0: Yeah, and just looking at the history of a particular news outlet, what has been the body of their work? How many times have they gotten it wrong and owned it when they got it wrong? Are they transparent about mistakes? so that you know you can trust that the reporting is accurate, or they'll tell you if they get something wrong. That's a very important piece also.
4: Yeah, and there is a news nonprofit that's called Trusting News, and they're a great source for, you know, media education, and I've been in situations where they've come to the newsroom I've worked in and give like a 3-day training about just how to be more trustworthy as a journalist, like how do you build that trust, and also one of the things that they really advocate for is having newsrooms that reflect the communities that they serve.
0: Mm-hmm.
4: So, you know, having diversity, whether that's, you know, racial or ethnic or age, you know, or experience level. So just the more that you can diversify your newsroom to reflect the community, I think is really important. And I know that that's kind of something that isn't... We certainly haven't achieved it here in Alaska,
0: no.
4: and I recently came from Hawaii. We had not achieved it there, but the aspiration is to hire people that are local residents, who, you know their communities intimately and can bring, you know, nuance and depth to their reporting that, you know, somebody from outside or somebody who doesn't look like them, you know, would cover an event.
0: Wouldn't have that perspective.
4: Yeah.
0: Or possibly those contacts also
4: mm-hmm.
0: that you're going to have. Lizzie, let's get you in here now. First of all, congratulations on your graduation. So exciting.
6: Thank you.
0: Yes, we're really happy for you and really happy that you're going to be a journalist in Alaska. And I bet staying in Alaska, which is really important because we lose people too often. You grew up in a news household. Your parents own the Nome Nugget. What made you decide to take this particular track in journalism, focusing on science and environment?
6: Yeah, I think growing up in Nome, I was just surrounded by various outdoor activities, right? That was kind of the start of it all, was just loving the outdoors. And then in high school, Nome started to get kind of more severe storms. We had one winter where there were, or one month actually, where there were about 14 blizzards, I believe. So just seeing the direct impacts of climate change in my own home, I was like, wow, I think I want to be a science and environmental journalist, right? Covering science and the environment, whether that's climate change or even like new scientific discoveries. So when it came to me deciding, okay, where should I go to school now? At the time, the program was called digital journalism. And I was like, okay, this is cool. Like in a changing environment where a lot of media is going online, a lot of papers are condensing and leaving the print media behind. I chose to go to UAF because of the journalism program there. And then when it switched to science and environmental journalism, I was super ecstatic because that is exactly the direction that I would like to go with my journalism. Science and the environment is in pretty much every beat now. It's hard to escape. So knowing how to report on it and also knowing how to take these scientific topics and make it so that everyone can understand it, I think is just such a valuable goal and lesson to have. So UAF definitely taught me that. And yeah, I think the upbringing in Nome as well as in my family's, like in the paper, was super helpful. And now Here I am,
0: as
6: a reporter.
0: Yes, working in Haines. You've already got your first job in a newsroom.
6: Yeah, working full-time here in Haines, Alaska.
0: At the Chilkat Valley News. That's fantastic. If you're just joining us, this is Talk of Alaska, and today we're talking about the University of Alaska Fairbanks Science and Environmental Journalism Program. We have on the line with us Lynn Snifka. Lynn is the chair of the UAF Science and Environmental Journalism Department. Paula Dobbin is in the studio with us today. Paula is the outgoing Sneddon Chair for Journalism at UAF. And Lizzie Hahn is on the line from Haines. Lizzie is the first graduate. You can join our conversation at 1-800-478-8255. That's the statewide number, 1-800-478-8255. If you're in Anchorage, you can call 907-550-8422, 550-8422. You can also email talk@alaskapublic.org. Lynn, why is Lizzie the only graduate of this program so far? Journalism is hard. Is she the only one that didn't wash out
5: Yes, he's the only one. We wanted to graduate 100 people. No, I'm kidding. Lizzie was, we're, you know, just thrilled that she's our first graduate, but we were, and it's great that it happened so soon, because the program isn't, you know, normally it's a 4-year program. And, but Lizzie came to UAF as like a, I don't know, were you a second semester sophomore or a junior, Lizzie?
6: I was a freshman. I was like fully a freshman when I entered the journalism program, but I think the switch happened my sophomore year.
5: That sounds right. And so she had a lot of credits already, and so she became, you know, the first person to get through the program. And we did, as Lizzie mentioned, we were known as digital journalism prior to this, and we are still graduating sort of the last of those students. The last of the digital journalism majors are getting their degrees at this point. So it's going to, the balance will shift next year, and hopefully we'll start having a class greater than one.
0: Yes, that sounds perfect. And then for all of you, are there, I'm sure there are, science or environmental stories you can point to that really helped people better understand the stakes of an issue and possibly led to change in policy or public sentiment? Are there examples that you can think of? I know I'm kind of putting you on the spot here to come up with something quickly, but I know that journalism can really make things happen when it's done well and clearly helps people understand the context of issues. It can motivate change.
5: Paul is probably the, oh, sorry. I was just about to say, Paul is probably the best person to talk about this because she's done some of that reporting. You know, we are very lucky to have her as an established environmental journalist, working with the students. And yeah, you know, Paul, I want to hear your answer on this, and you can toot your own horn.
4: Well, I'm actually working on a story right now that I think speaks to this, and it kind of grew out of this press release that Jeff Richardson, who's a former Fairbanks Daily News Minor reporter, who's now a public information officer in the Department of Fisheries and Ocean Sciences at UAF, and it was about just northern pike, which if you're from South Central Alaska and if you're interested in fish, you might know this as kind of this monster fish, you know, that goes around eating up all these juvenile salmon. It's a real problem. They shouldn't be here in this part of the world.
0: Invasive.
4: Yeah, they're a massive invasive species. And so this first press release, it was based on a study that came out not too long ago about how these pike were found to actually be able to navigate through salt water. Now, they're a freshwater species.
5: Yes.
4: So the fact that they did these studies on this bone in the ear of the pike that, you know, kind of gave some clues about the biochemistry of the water that they were swimming in, basically it showed that they could navigate salt water. So it's like, wow, that means they're going to be like even more invasive. Then more recently, another study came out that showed because of like warming ocean temperatures and warming lake and river temperatures, these pike are getting like more aggressive and they're more voracious eaters. And so the combination of these two things, I was like, oh my God, this is not apocalyptic, but like if you're an environmental journalist, you're like, wow, this is a good story. So I'm actually working on, or I'm trying to get permission from the ADF&G, bureaucracy to go out with a biologist. He really wants to take me out on the river so he can show me the suppression and eradication efforts, which involve like gill netting these invasive species and getting rid of them. I put in a form a couple of weeks ago to get permission. It's still going through the risk management department or whatever. But hopefully, you know, this story will come to fruition. I think it's a really positive story because, yes, it's scary that, you know, with all the trouble that we have with salmon, the fact that this big invasive species is getting worse. But there are very effective suppression and eradication efforts going on in the Mat-Su and here in Anchorage. So I'm really eager to get that story published. I just need the okay from Fish and Game. So maybe they'll hear this and push the paperwork through.
0: Yes, that would be good. And we can talk a little bit more about building that trust as we go on with the program today. But let's go to the phones for a moment. Judy is in Haines. Hello.
7: Yeah, hi. I have a question for Paula about Basically, I was wondering, how do you tell your students about how to deal with Trump's assault on journalists and the free press? And I'll take my answer off the air.
4: Oh, that's a really good question. I mean, these are very trying times for journalists and scientists, for that matter. You know, as we know, President Trump has frequently called journalists the enemy of the people. He's filed numerous lawsuits over stories that he didn't like. I mean, it's just kind of this relentless attack on journalism. And the same thing with a lot of science. You know, he's the person who's running the Health and Human Services Department right now is, you know, vaccine skeptic. A lot of the workers at CDC and NIH, you know, they have left or their funding has been cut. So it's very precarious times for both professions. And you know, I've been tracking some of this stuff, and it occurred to me, like, let's develop a seminar where we can talk about, you know, the attacks on journalism and science and how that is undermining our democracy. But then what can we do to push back, you know, to keep good news stories coming out that are factual and that, you know, break new ground and all that. So and maybe Lizzie wants to chime in because she was actually one of my students in this seminar where, you know, we spent a lot of time reading news stories about not only the attacks on journalism, but just the, you know, how the industry has been really rattled by the internet. You know, newspapers are just going out of business right and left. And, you know, we also had guest speakers who are experts from the science community at UAF come in and talk about how their research funding has been impacted and things like that. But then towards the end of the semester, we started looking at new forms of journalism, you know, whether it's entrepreneurial journalism where people, you know, form a newsletter like Nat Hertz has his Northern Journal, or people are monetizing their writing on Substack. You know, there's definitely new models, and also citizen journalism. You know, we've seen the rise of that with things like the George Floyd murder and how that story broke through, you know, a video that a citizen took of the killing. And there's ways now that just lay people can get certified to become, you know, kind of like journalism trainees. Like there's a new program that's going to be starting at UAA pretty soon where people can get an occupational certificate after taking a few, you know, courses in journalism. So
8: very
4: there are
8: excited about that.
4: Very much so. Yeah. So there's new ways that people are doing journalism, you know, and new types of people getting involved. So while it can seem kind of like a depressing time to be in journalism because of all the layoffs and the shrinkage, there's also a lot of opportunity. So I'm excited about it.
8: I'm excited too, and I'm so happy before we take a break that we get to break some news on Talk of Alaska today, as you were talking about different ways of people entering like Nat Herz and the Northern Journal. Nat is now involved in bringing back the Anchorage Press,
4: Yay.
8: Which is such a great Yay. Thing to know and to hear that weekly paper will be back and being in circulation again to local entrepreneurs, Vera DeSevero and Nat Herz. They're purchasing the assets of this paper and are going to revive both digital and print publication. So very, very exciting. Can't wait to hear more about that, and we'll get them on at some point to talk about what their plans are for that paper. But it's good to see that, yes, as you noted, there's been a lot of shrinkage, a lot of decimated newsrooms across the country, people coming at us. But journalism is still here. It's still strong, and it will be into the future. I believe that. Public broadcasting lost federal funding, but we're not going anywhere. People are supporting us. We're completely community supported now, which is a great feeling. And we're not going anywhere. We're going to be here reporting the news long into the future.
4: Yeah, people want it. People want to know what's going on in their community. You know, if there's a big disaster like an earthquake or a plane crash, fatal fire, political scandal. I mean, people are hungry for news. You know, it's easy to bash journalists, but, you know, when push comes to shove, people depend on us, you know, for vital information.
8: Yes. Lynn?
5: It's very true, and I think that one thing, a lot of the conflict and the enemy of the people and all of that stuff happens on this meta level, and the fact of the matter is most journalists aren't doing the political exposés or the huge policy stories. Most journalists are covering the school board meeting and, you know, or the city council meeting or, you know, working in small newsrooms, what small newsrooms still exist. Where I'm in Wisconsin right now, my city has no paper, but the next city over has a newspaper and a website. And of course I subscribe, and that's how I find out what's going on around here. Mm-hmm. And really the majority of people doing this work are doing it to be, you know, civically engaged and to help our democracy.
8: Absolutely. We are going to take a short break. When we come back, we'll continue our discussion on UAF's Science and Environmental Journalism program as Talk of Alaska continues statewide.
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0: Welcome back to Talk of Alaska. We're discussing the University of Alaska Fairbanks' Science and Environmental Journalism Program with the chair of the Journalism Department, Lynn Snifka. Paula Dobbin is the outgoing Sneddon Chair for Journalism at UAF and has been teaching classes there. And Lizzie Hahn is on the line from Haines. Lizzie is the first graduate of the program. You can join our conversation if you have questions about environmental journalism or you want to know more about how you might be able to get someone into the program. 1-800-478-8255 is the number statewide. 1-800-478-8255. If you're in Anchorage, the local number is 907-550-8422. 550-8422. You can also email us, talk@alaskapublic.org. Paula, one of the courses you developed taught reporting science, learning how to write magazine-length features, and break down peer-reviewed science articles into narratives that people want to read. Talk about how you work with students to help them bridge that information gap, because this is such a critical part of what reporters do, and how did you build that in?
1: Well, I mean, sometimes it's just practicing in class where I hand out, you know, a scientific article, or I direct them to a journal where there's a scientific article, and, you know, give them a half an hour to just write 150 words about what that story is about or what the scientific study is about, turn it into, you know, an article that would be worthy of publishing. And it really is just kind of like practice makes perfect. I mean, the more you do it, the better you get at it. But I also would have, you know, experts sometimes come into the classroom, like Rick Toman, for example. He's this really well-known climate expert who spent 30 years at the National Weather Service, and he is really tracking how the climate is changing here in Alaska. So I would have somebody like him come in and, you know, talk about his research and how he goes about doing it. And Rick is a really good example of a guy who is a scientist, but, you know, talks like an everyday person and is, really has that ability to not only break down these complicated topics, but makes you excited about the subject matter at hand because he's so passionate about it. So I relied heavily on the experts on campus to come and do that. I also had people who were, you know, experts in like graphic design that could, you know, make these beautiful charts out of data, data visualization experts and things like that. So it's a combination of just practice and then bringing in experts. And another thing that we did was I taught a class called Public Information in the Sciences, and we had Rod Boyce, who we mentioned earlier, who was the longtime Fairbanks Daily News Miner editor. Now he's the public information officer at the Geophysical Institute. He came in and taught us how to make story maps, which is kind of like a visual tool to illustrate stories and make them come alive through multimedia elements. So those are some of the things that I did to kind of teach them how to take what can be, you know, seemingly dry, technical, boring information and actually make it into a narrative that everybody would want to read or see.
0: I'm real glad you mentioned Rick Toman because he makes frequent appearances on with us here, both on Talk of Alaska and in the newscast, to help break down big climate issues so that people can better understand them. He's really good at doing that, as you said, as is Brian Brettschneider, who also comes on in a segment we call Ask a Climatologist. So we're trying to help the public get more of that science information in a way that's easy to take in and understand. Lynn, you spoke earlier about some scientists, maybe many scientists, are leery of reporters, worried they won't understand, will get it wrong in their stories. As you're training journalists, are you connecting them with wary scientists to help build some of those communication bridges?
2: Well, I'm not. I'll tell you, speaking of Rick Toman, I owe that man a beer because I swear to God, more of my students have interviewed him, and he is so good. So he's a great first, you know, interviewee. I don't often send students to the scientists who are the most leery because they're learning and navigating people who are who are leery of them to start out with, is not a recipe for success. So I look for the Rick Tomans of the world, the Hio Ikens of the world, who can break things down and speak in layperson's terms. That's not to say that they do not that they don't run into other scientists. It's not like I'm saying you can only talk to these people, right? But sometimes they'll do a draft of a story and come to me, and I'll say, you know, what does this mean? You're talking about, you know, I can't think of something off the top of my head, but you're talking about X. How does X work? And there's been cases where the student can't really explain it and just says, well, this is what she said. And that's an important lesson. Mm-hmm. You know, that's not enough. You have to be able to explain what she said so that I can understand it.

0: You know, that's not enough. You have to be able to explain what she said so that I can understand it. And that's a big part of what we're trying to do.
1: Lizzie, turning back to you, you've grown up with the internet being part of your life, much more so than me. It wasn't around when I was young. Do you think the access to so many people makes it easier or harder to be a journalist?
2: That's a really good question, because I think it's a mixed bag for sure. It's, first of all, you can just reach out to so many more people, right? You can get your stories out to a broader audience. But also then it's on the other side, it adds just more noise to the already busy world. So I think it's really a mixed bag, but I do believe that the internet can help find sources, right? There are various climate experts all over the world. Like, I know Rick Toman has, not to be the third person to mention him, but Rick Toman,
1: we all love Rick
2: he
1: Toman.
2: Came to our class and he showed his map of like people he has talked to and where his name has appeared. And because of the internet and technology, he's talking to people in the lower 48 as well as people abroad. So, I think it does have its own drawbacks, but at the same time, it's also quite beneficial.
3: Especially with the rise of AI, you know, it's really important for budding journalists or established journalists to, you know, just really dig into, like, where is this information coming from and how is AI synthesizing it, because we know that the AI makes mistakes routinely. So not only has the internet brought the world closer to us with, like, endless sources for information, but now with this new technology of AI, it's kind of adding a whole new element to it. And for teachers, you know, how to navigate AI in the classroom and making sure that your students are writing their stories from scratch, you know, in their own words and voices and not relying on AI. That could be a whole other conversation for another Talk of Alaska. But just as a journalist myself, like, sometimes it's so easy to get distracted by the internet. You know, you're researching one thing and then you go down this rabbit hole and that rabbit hole. And before you know it, like, an hour and a half has passed and you're like, wait, what did I start looking for in the beginning? You know, so it's like, you just have to be super self-disciplined to just, you know, turn off your email, turn off your phone, like, just spend, you know, a concentrated amount of time on that one paragraph that you're trying to write or whatever. Because, like, we just live with so many distractions these days that it's taking more and more self-discipline, I know, for me to just be productive.
1: Well, and, yeah, the distractions that are brought to us by genius tech people that understand how to hook us in and keep us hooked in. And so I know some friends of mine who are writers purposely do exactly what you say, turn off their access to the internet while they're working on a particular thing. And then when they do go, they have a list of, I need this, this, and this to stay focused so that they don't make those mistakes and end up down a rabbit hole. All right, we're going to go back to the phones, and guess who's on the line? Deanna Hacker from Nome and the Nome Nugget, Lizzie. I think you know this person. Hi, Deanna. Hello.
4: Yes. Hi, this is Deanna.
1: Yeah, hello. Thanks for joining us.
4: Hi, and I just wanted to chime in, not as Lizzie's mom, although I'm so proud of her to see this through, but as, you know, the editor and an employer of journalists on the other end. So I cannot thank Lynn Sniska enough for doing basically making my job easier by educating young journalists to report on science, because like Lizzie said, this is basically what we have to do every other story, at least at the Nome Nugget prints, because we are so at the forefront of climate change and feel it acutely. So what Lizzie was referring to was a period of time, 6 weeks, in March 2018, when we had 16 blizzards in a row. So we couldn't go to school. Everything was just coming to a standstill. And that is when basically it hit really home that we're getting hammered by climate.

0: change, and that, of course, informs our reporting. And ever since then, we have a Climate Watch column in the newspaper written by Rick Toman. So Rick and I said, we need to really document this change as it happens, because I came more and more to the observation that we are creating that record of history that people will go to our archives like 10 years from now and research all those climate and scientifically explained phenomena that we experience right now. So that program cannot come at a better time, and I really, really appreciate that it switched from communications, which kind of was the PR side of things. You don't want to mix that with journalists. So I'm so glad that this got now separated, and that this is a full-on journalism focus, and better yet, with a scientific twist to it. That's what we need. That's what the newspapers need. That's what any media outlet needs, is just good journalists that understand the science and know how to report on it. So thank you, Lynn, for helping us do that.
1: Oh, thank you, Diana.
0: Or Diana. Trust in local media, where we just did a survey of the Nom Nugget, and the local media is just so much more trusted than the nationwide media, because like Lori said, I have to stand scrutiny every single day. If I get something wrong, I will hear it on aisle one in the supermarket.
1: So, yes.
0: That is, you cannot step out the door without hearing it. And you rarely hear when you do something good, but you for sure hear when something is not reported right. So we have that accountability right there in our community, and that is our best check, basically, on to staying on the straight and narrow and not get political. And that gives us the nurture and the trust. And I think, according to our survey, the trust in the local paper was at 73.6%, and that fills me with great joy to see that people still trust.
2: Yeah,
0: their local news.
2: Local news. Yeah, we hear that a lot. Yeah. Yes. Lynn, did you want to add something?
3: Really is doing that impressive work too, and has had some of our students as interns, and of course, has her daughter as our first graduate.
2: Excellent.
3: Anybody listening missed that.
2: Yeah, and I'm so glad that the Nom Nugget continues on. It's the state's oldest newspaper, and Deanna and her husband are keeping it going, and that's excellent news for all of us. We need to take another short break. When we come back, we'll continue our discussion on my favorite topic, journalism, as Talk of Alaska continues.
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5: The REAA No. 16 Alaska Gateway School District recall election is on Tuesday, June 30th. You will be voting on the recall of REAA No. 16 Alaska Gateway School District School Board Section 2 Seat C member. 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
2: Welcome back to Talk of Alaska. We're discussing UAF's Science and Environmental Journalism Program today with the Department Chair, Lynn Snifkup, the outgoing Sneddon Chair for Journalism at UAF, Paula Dobbin, and Lizzie Hahn, the first graduate of the Science and Environmental Journalism Program. You can join our conversation if you have questions or comments, want to know more about the courses. 1-800-478-8255. 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If you're in Anchorage, the local number is 907-550-8422. 550-8422. You can also email talk@alaskapublic.org. Lizzie, where do your friends in their 20s go to get information, especially when they're looking for news stories? Where do they turn?
7: Surprisingly enough, it is most often Instagram. Social media tends to be, I know various friends who follow various news outlets, and that is oftentimes the first place where people my age have been getting their information. I am also one of those sometimes. I'm not going to lie. I do see breaking news, or, you know, like if the New York Times posts something, I will potentially see that first before the news alert. But I think having that transition of like knowing where your audiences are and then being able to direct people then to your website is super crucial. I know various outlets, even in the state, have been doing that, where you post something and then people will go to it, like go read more about your story on the website. So I think having this transition of moving people from social media platforms back onto the website is really crucial. But yeah, I think social media is kind of taking over a little bit too much.
2: Well, and you hit on something really important. The Poynter Institute says publish on the platforms you own so that you control the story and how it's used, how it's looked at and shared. And that's the way of building and maintaining trust, is publishing on those platforms. Lizzie, one more quick question for you. Do you think younger people who have been connected to online life for their entire life, such as yourself, do you think that younger people are more adept at detecting BS online? Do they grasp when a video or information presented as news is not? And do they care and call it out?
7: I do think that we can recognize it maybe a little bit faster, but recently seeing AI videos, like, they have gotten so good that it's yeah, hard to detect. Even myself, like, sometimes I'm like, oh, is this AI, is this not? So I think this is leading to distrust in, like, a lot of videos that we see. Yeah. Right, if a friend sends me a video, I'm like, oh, is this fake? And then from there, you just have to have that instinct to go and fact check it, or not have that instinct, but just to search it up on a trusted website or a trusted news source, and know what news sources you trust and know what you can rely on to give you the truth and the facts. So I think that is definitely a major problem that we are facing right now. But I think just as news outlets, by reporting the truth, your audience will know that you are reporting the truth if you are coming forward, and if you make a mistake, owning up to that. Just having this reputation and continued forefront, I think, can help in this world of misinformation, fake news, all of the above. I think just sticking with your routine of having great information going out is important.
2: And Lynn, turning back to you, you had mentioned that there is a concern about climate change reporting fatigue, which, yes, it's serious and it's heavy. When people feel overwhelmed and or afraid of something, it can cause them to turn away from it. How are you working to help reporters meet this test?
3: That's a great question. And we are trying to, you know, teach and figure out ways, because, you know, you can only read so many stories about, you know, oh, you thought it was bad, well, it's getting even worse now. You know, it can be exhausting, and people have a finite number of cares to give. So we look for stories that have often people in them. That's a huge one, because people are interested in people more than they're interested in data. And finding people who can exemplify the data. Here's what this data means to this family, for example. Doing that, finding interesting or new ways to tell stories using multimedia or like the story maps that Paula was talking about. I know that Paula also has talked about, you know, with me doing sort of solutions focused journalism, like, okay, so the sky is falling, but what
2: we're going to catch it.
3: What can you do? You can't change everything, right? But can you? I think I said earlier something like, you can turn off the water while you're brushing your teeth. Like, that's something that you can do that's small that can make an impact. Mm-hmm. Or, you know, turn off the lights when you're not in the room. Or, you know, just little things that can make a big difference, ultimately, and can make people feel like, okay, I'm doing something, or this is something I can do, or this is how this big issue affects my life because I can relate to X, or I can see myself in this family that's being profiled.
2: Absolutely. Just helping people feel engaged and empowered to do things is the start of anything pushing towards change. Let's go back to the phones for a moment. Cam is in Anchorage. Hello.
8: Hi there.
2: Did you have a question?
8: Well, yes. So one of my pet peeves is the idea of false equivalence, and I'm kind of wondering how your panel tries to address the balance between false equivalence and fairness to both sides. And my idea is, You know, Anthony Fauci, a world-renowned expert, says a vaccine is efficacious, and a bozo like Kennedy says, vaccines don't work. And seems like they get reported as if both have equal information and credibility. And so I'd like to know how the journalism people teach students to be fair, but not pander to nut jobs.
2: Well, thank you, Cam, for the question. Paula?
9: Well, I can speak to this a little bit. I know that in the early days when I was writing about climate change, you know, back in like 2000 or 2002, there was more of a tendency to put in like both sides, like, you'd give equal weight to the scientists that were saying climate change is a human-caused phenomena, it's documentable, like, it's real. And then you'd have the deniers that were saying, oh, you know, this is really just a natural phenomenon and blah, blah, blah. But as the evidence of climate change started mounting, you know, it just became undeniable that this is happening. And granted, there still are some people out there that think it's a hoax and, you know, don't believe that it's happening or whatever. But, you know, at this point, we don't give weight to those, or we don't give equal weight to those people, because it's just clear that they're wrong. You know, so I think, I mean, this is a principle in all of reporting, that the more that you can tie your story to public documents or scientific studies that are peer-reviewed, you know, anything that is factual, when you have the facts on your side, you have a solid story. If you, you know, wade into, like, this side says this and this side says that, and, you know, it's really hard to get to the truth, don't write that story, you know, because you don't have a story.
2: Yeah.
9: You're speculating. So the more you can ground your reporting, again, like in public documents, peer-reviewed scientific studies, or with experts that are known and trusted, then you don't have to worry about, you know, giving way to these people that, you know, are kind of talking out of both sides of their head.
2: Lynn?
3: It's difficult because, I mean, you have people like, as Cam mentioned, like Secretary Kennedy, who is in a position of enormous authority and yet saying things that, you know, are in some cases simply not true. And
2: that doesn't make them true.
3: Yes. And so I think, you know, and I think that journalism as a profession struggled with this with President Trump as well. You know, and you see that more of, you know, we're doing a little bit better with this sort of thing. I think that there's because there's so much, you know, emphasis on, you know, we need to show both sides and we need to be fair, you know. But so now you see more often, you know, Secretary Kennedy claimed without evidence that X, or he did this but could cite no proof, or cited a study with a very small sample size, or, you know, putting information in context, I think, in addition to having those peer-reviewed papers and experts that Paula talked about. I think all of those things are important to look to when doing this, because it is difficult when, you know, people in very high-ranking positions are saying things that, you know, are not...
9: by science
3: accurate.
9: And facts. Yes.
3: Yes.
9: You know, I am sorry that we don't have 2 hours today, because I have so many more questions, but I want to say thank you to our guest today, Lynn Snifka, the chair of the UAF Science and Environmental Journalism Department, Paula Dobbin, the outgoing Sneddon Chair for Journalism at UAF, and a longtime reporter in Alaska, and Lizzie Hahn, the first graduate. Yay!
1: Hey.
9: Thanks
1: hey.
9: To our engineering team, Crystal Hyde, our producers, Emily Messner, our editors, Annie Feit, and on the phones, Ava White helped us out today. Next week, we will be talking about the uptick in scams that was reported in Alaska from last year, a big, big increase. So we'll be talking with the FBI and AARP about how to keep yourself safe from scams. Thanks for listening this week. I'm Lori Townsend. We'll see you next week.
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1: 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Always take some sort of signaling device with you on a trip. Flares, flashlight, or something that gives off light. 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

0: This is KYUK, public radio for the Yukon Kuskokwim Delta. I'm Evan Erickson. Today, June 16th, marks the second drift and or set gillnet salmon opener for waters of the Kuskokwim River within the Yukon Delta National Wildlife Refuge boundaries. Fishing started at 7 this morning and closes at 7 this evening. Last Friday, the salmon season got underway with the first drift gillnet fishing opener. The next day, salmon remained top of mind for fishers of the Kuskokwim River. At Riverview Park in Bethel, community members gathered and filled plates with dried whitefish and grilled fresh-caught fillets of king salmon. The second annual Return of the Salmon event was put on by Mother Kuskokwim Tribal Coalition, a grassroots organization opposing the proposed Donlin Gold Mine. Supporters of the mine point to the job prospects it would bring to locals in the region. Chilista Corporation, the regional native corporation that owns the subsurface rights to the proposed mine site, says that responsible development and subsistence can coexist. Others, like Mother Kuskokwim, say it's too risky. They argue that potential contamination from the mine could pose dire environmental impacts, namely for the region's salmon populations. The celebration at the Bethel Riverfront is at its core an anti-Donlin demonstration, but it feels like a fish camp cookout. Organizer Gloria Simeon says on the Kuskokwim, salmon is a mechanism for something bigger.
1: Fish camp is not an activity. Fish camp is the time, the single most important time of families coming together with one purpose, and that's to get prepared for the winter. Catch our salmon, take care of it, to have it for the winter. And it's not just only about that, it's about sharing your genealogy, your oral traditions, our cultural values, who we are as a people, our history.
0: She says in this way, the proposed Donlin Gold Mine is a threat to more than just a vital ecosystem and subsistence harvest. It's a threat to a way of life.
1: We can't be having our existence threatened by outside forces that don't know how to properly manage our resources. And these are sustainable resources. Managed properly, they can sustain us forever.
0: She talks about how it's sustained her family and people like her granddaughter, Ashlyn Simeon, who's the deputy director of Mother Kuskokwim.
2: Our salmon are home now, and we're able to share, and they're able to give themselves to us, and we're able to give us parts of ourselves back to the salmon.
0: She says the moments on display in a community event like this, children playing, babies having their first bites of fresh salmon of the season, that's what the Mother Kuskokwim advocates are trying to protect. Local musician Mike McIntyre performed. Mother Kuskokwim concluded the event by raffling off fishing gear, including nets and an electric salmon stripper, to attendees.

0: A St. Mary's man has been sentenced to serve 3 years in federal prison for providing illegal guiding services and defrauding dozens of would-be moose hunters out of thousands of dollars. According to court documents, 36-year-old Michael Beans used Facebook beginning in 2021 to advertise trophy hunts in the lower Yukon River area popular with sport hunters, despite not being a licensed guide. Beans took in nearly $60,000 in fraudulent deposits, advance payments, and other fees from nearly 40 non-Alaska resident hunters using Venmo and other payment apps. He told hunters he would guide, outfit, provide meals, and transport hunters from St. Mary's to a remote cabin on the Andrievsky River. In September 2022, the first group of hunters who had paid for Beans' services arrived in St. Mary's, but were unable to locate him and canceled their hunts. That same month, three other hunters confronted Beans at his home and demanded his services. Beans ultimately served as a guide and transporter for two bull moose killed by the hunters. Beans was indicted in 2023 for illegal guiding and receiving electronic payments across state lines from would-be hunters. He ultimately pleaded guilty to one felony count of violating wildlife provisions within the federal Lacey Act and one count of wire fraud. A federal judge sentenced Beans last month to 3 years in prison. He has also been ordered to pay more than $64,000 in restitution to 21 victims. Beans is currently in custody at the Lemon Creek Correctional Center in Juneau, where he is serving an unrelated 30-year state prison sentence for felony sexual assault and sexual abuse of a minor convictions from St. Mary's that overlap with the timeline of the federal crimes. The first 2 years of Beans' federal sentence will be served concurrent with the state time. The remaining year will need to be served after Beans has completed his sentence with the state of Alaska. The Division of Elections issued the state's final determination on Monday that Dan Sullivan of Petersburg can't be on the ballot to challenge Republican U.S. Senator Dan Sullivan. In a letter to the retired teacher, Division Director Carol Beecher said the declaration he filed to launch his challenge was not, quote, an actual good faith candidacy for the office of United States Senator. Rather, she wrote, it was filled with a purpose to confuse or mislead voters. She cited many of the reasons listed in complaints lodged by the state Republican Party and the National Republican Senatorial Committee. The Petersburg man only recently changed his voter registration to Republican. He'd been undeclared and made campaign contributions to Democrats in the past. The head of the Alaska chapter of the American Civil Liberties Union, Mara Kimmel, says the group hasn't spoken to Petersburg Dan Sullivan but is closely monitoring the case and has concerns. Kimmel says election integrity is critical to democracy.
1: Ballots need to be clear. They need to ensure fairness and neutrality. Yes, those are critical elements to be able to ensure that voters have good choices in front of them and are able to make the choices that they believe that they're making.
0: But Kimmel says citizens who meet the eligibility requirements have a constitutional right to run. Both Sullivans asked to be identified on the ballot as Dan Sullivan and as Republicans. Beecher's letter says the Petersburg Sullivan was never registered to vote under that name, but as Daniel J. Sullivan Jr. Sullivan of Petersburg said by text on Monday that he's considering his options. The senator's campaign celebrated the state's decision. The incumbent senator has appeared on the ballot as Dan Sullivan each time he's run, but he hasn't gone by that name in all settings. He's registered to vote as Daniel Scott Sullivan. The would-be challenger has 30 days to file an appeal in state court, but Beecher warned that he actually has less time than that because ballots are printed June 28th. This is KYUK News. I'm Evan Erickson. Kwiana for listening. Please share your news tips, comments, or suggestions. 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
2: 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Kuyana Jacknock for listening to KYUK 6:40 a.m. Mani Mamta Rishak me. Today is Tuesday, June 16th, 2026. Let's take a look at KYUK's weather for Bethel and the Casco Quam Delta today. Partly sunny with a high near 67, southwest wind 5 to 10 miles per hour. Tonight, partly cloudy with a low around 46, southwest wind around 10 miles per hour. For the lower Casco Quam Valley today, mostly sunny with a high near 63, southwest wind 5 to 10 miles per hour. And tonight, mostly cloudy with a low around 47, southwest wind 5 to 10 miles per hour. For Anchorage today, mostly sunny with a high near 66, south wind 5 to 10 miles per hour, and tonight partly cloudy with a low around 49, west wind 5 to 10 miles per hour. And for the Bethel tides, there was a low tide of negative half of a foot at 12 p.m. and a high tide of 5 feet at 6:45 p.m. Sunrise time this morning was at 5:09 a.m. Sunset time will be at 12:26 a.m. Kuyana Jacknock for listening to KYUK 6:40 a.m.
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0: 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10 miles per hour ata ku am ga lik tang lu ni ya bo kli 46 degrees southwest nam ga no khil lu ni 10 miles per hour un va chu 11:57 a.m. minus 0.81 feet ul kh pa lu ni 6:45 p.m. 5.11 feet un nom ku 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In the lift car 30 days Imirach Kalunia Usan Kislukua State Damkan Starvinun at the Wam Pitram Achukua Sasaichik Nilukua Dog Palatad Printama Chikata June 28 Magutkiwa Kim Kanum Chika Kwinga Kaya Wokuan and Ichuniluchi.
1: I'm Dr. Anthony Lazarowitz, and this is Climate Connections. At Michigan State University, the roar of lawnmowers is being replaced by the sound of buzzing bees. Last year, the school began transforming some mowed lawns into wild meadow habitat for pollinators like bees, butterflies, and hummingbirds. Landscape Services Coordinator Josh Reidner worked with an entomology professor to identify 22 acres of lawn on campus that got little foot traffic. The landscaping crew stopped mowing those areas and let the grass grow naturally. And on 6 of those acres, they planted and seeded native and pollinator-friendly plants.
2: We put some butterfly weed and joe pie weed. There's blazing star, bee balm, mountain mint, black-eyed Susan.
1: By limiting the need for mowers and other gas-powered lawn equipment, the project reduces planet warming carbon pollution and maintenance costs.
2: We're only doing the mowing, essentially, once a year, as opposed to, 24 to 28 times a year.
1: So Reidner expects the change to pay for itself within 3 years. And he hopes to expand the effort by planting more this year. So soon, the campus will be abuzz with butterflies, bees, and birds.
2: It's going to help the environment. It's going to do a lot of good for us.
1: Climate Connections is produced by the Yale Center for Environmental Communication. To learn more about climate change, visit climateconnections.org.
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0: A work by a native artist from Oregon is that state's only contribution to an official time capsule organized for the 250th anniversary of the Declaration of Independence signing. We'll hear about that and other ways Native Americans are expressing themselves for the milestone in American independence. That's coming up on the next Native America Calling.
1: Kwani kwa yulo kautit na sunrit na kshitlu ayig ni katagtut.
2: Kita tiyum a ispengap kto kana kin kingun ng kspen kito kspen ang ayo kspen klu.
3: Ya kuinga Nick P. Andrew Jr. Au honga Marshall Avenue Ataka Nick Andrew Sr. Anaka su late Nastasia Andrew. Third oldest son with my parents.
2: Kaisun maik pag bisit tamani maskulami.
3: My Jacob Aka Chukshomi, the warm direct seat of good to Yakasu, Itakayaksu, Marsa Mosa, Yukanam Delta, and it warm Nokonakalutin, good to fishing game on fish count. A sinri to twato.
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0: 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But 14 years off Jacob. 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
1: Yeah, Gag Miha Bitteriara come to him, Mirpak Nuxoriara, Gag me Bidulink. The Asam Katali Jam can reutun.
0: Oi Yokuduna Mary Pelpola Congresswoman Akmani Washington DC on the legislation Nam Kingok Ugutkaloch beat Arulashkunakuki was by catchakuna with higher regulations. Pikata, Nuktan, maybe we'll see an increase in our salmon. Hopefully, Ukutu, Alaska Department of Fish and Game, North Pacific Fishery Management Council. Taukut, Native Community, Takumta, Dochbeck, they have no pity for us on the river. 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
1: Asam Kachalikan Ryukudin.
0: Nasu kataksut. Bukka tutsvika apjaasanti apjaasanta. 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You got to practice it. And if you don't practice it, you know, you lose it or you lose touch with it.
1: Yeah.
0: On Kalauka Unrich Hope 5 years ago.
1: I said, didn't put darling in the wooden.
0: Yeah, Guyana. Guyana encouraged that below. Because you stood, can't you?
1: Yeah.
0: Yeah. So we got.
1: Okay, Guyana Kvatak.
0: Yeah, Guyana Julia.
1: Guyana Bura.
0: Yeah.
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4: Kuyanakuk litnaw vigni pinrilngamang mikilngut litnaw toyugngalutin. 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

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You're listening to KYUK 640 AM here in Bethel. It is 3:31, which means it's time for the birthday line. Call in to wish someone a happy birthday, happy anniversary, or just a happy Tuesday. The numbers to call in are 543-5985, 543-2756, or 1-800-995-8954. 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
1: I'd like to wish everybody good fishing today. 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So we're open till 5 today at the warehouse next to Winter Shelter for food bank. Thanks.
0: Thank you for calling the birthday line, and I hope everyone is having a great time fishing today. It's beautiful weather, and I hope everything is running well today, running strong.
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1: Oh, hi. 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
1: Yeah, happy birthday, Wisconsin, to my mom, Olinka Elena Alexei. Today's her birthday. 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Love you, Sela. Love you, Mom. 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
0: Thank you for calling the birthday line. 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
2: Happy fishing to everybody. 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
0: Thank you for calling the birthday line. 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

0: Hello, you're on the birthday line.
1: Happy birthday to Yako, Ezekiel, Howard, and Christian. 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Thank you, bye.
0: Thank you for calling the birthday line, and happy birthday. There's about 10 minutes left in the birthday line. Call in now to wish someone a happy birthday, happy anniversary, happy Tuesday, or happy fishing day. The numbers to call in are 543-5985, 543-2756, or 1-800-995-8954. 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
1: Hi, good afternoon. The happiest and the happiest and the happiest birthday to my sister, Julia Enoch Jimmy. Happy birthday, Eve. I love you and many, many more. 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Happy birthday, and may the God bless you with many more birthdays. 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Bye.
0: Thank you for calling the birthday line, and happy birthday, Julia. 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
1: Hi, good afternoon. Happy birthday wishes to Julia Edick. 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
0: Thank you for calling the birthday line, and happy birthday, Julia.

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1: Hi, happy birthday to Julia, Jimmy, and Bethel. Happy birthday coming from Henry and Tiny. Okay, bye.
0: Thank you for calling the birthday line, and happy birthday, Julia.

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Happy birthday to everyone celebrating their birthday today. Big shout out to Julia Jimmy. Happy birthday from everyone here at KYUK. I hope everyone has a great day, enjoys the weather, and gets out on the river.

0: technological companies who are watching this happen might start to sour on the United States.
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2: For Tuesday, June 16th, this is All Things Considered from NPR News.